word at the time. Just sort of electronic music is a term they used, which actually has made a comeback in the last decade or so. And we also heard a piece by Luciano Berrios called Visage, featuring Kathy Berberian, guesting on vocals and helping out on electronics. And that's a piece from 1961. And that can be found on the release, Electronic Music, on Turnabout Records. And this came out in 1966. Also features music by John Cage and Ilan Mimaroglu, a Turkish experimental artist from the 50s and 60s, which we will hear another time. Because currently we are hearing music from the unused soundtrack to the Kenneth Anger film, Lucifer Rising, originally recorded by Jimmy Page, as we're hearing. And then I guess they got into an argument or a fight or something, and the soundtrack was just thrown away and not heard from in about 35, 40 years, when Jimmy Page put it out himself. And here it is, Lucifer Rising.

0: Okay, be real nice to him, eh?
1: Okay.
0: Okay. This is the hit single section of our album.
2: Good day.
0: Good day. Geddy Lee is here from Rush. Hi, Geddy. I'm Bob McKenzie. This is my brother, Doug.
2: How's it going, Geddy?
3: Oh, it's going pretty good. Good day, eh?
0: Good day. Good day. Thanks for coming down to do our hit.
3: Well, it's my pleasure, eh?
0: Did our lawyer call you?
3: Yeah. I'm, $10 is $10.
0: I hope you don't mind, but there's a photographer that's going to be taking pictures of us together to prove that you were here doing the record.
2: In case people don't believe us.
3: Yeah. How come he's not wearing a toque?
2: Oh, he's not from the Great White North, eh?
0: Okay, so if you'd like to put on a toque and some headphones, we can do the hit single now.
3: Sure.
0: Okay.
3: That'd be great.
0: Do you have the lyric sheet?
3: Oh, yeah. Okay. I memorized them.
0: Oh, great. Beauty.
2: Okay. How did you do that so fast?
3: I'm a professional, eh?
2: Oh. We'll just sit over here, like, while you're singing, eh?
0: Okay.
3: Okay.
0: All right.
3: Okay. Thanks, guys.
0: Okay. Good luck, eh?
2: Good luck.
0: Okay. Yeah.

0: good day and welcome to our single. I'm Bob McKenzie, and this is my brother Doug.
1: How's it going, eh?
0: Beauty, eh?
1: Yeah, I like that.
0: Okay.
1: Okay, everyone, this record was my idea.
0: Get out!
1: It was.
0: You're lying.
1: Hosehead here just sort of rid on my coattails.
0: Why are you doing this? It was our idea together, eh?
1: Yeah, okay.
0: Yeah, okay.
1: We agreed to say that, but

0: Decent singing, eh?
1: Yeah.
0: Yeah, he's good.
2: Okay, so good day. Our topic today is music.
1: That's right, like, because my brother and I are now experts in the field,
2: yeah,
1: eh?
2: Yeah, right, because we're a band now. And, yeah.
1: Well, so, except for him. I'm a band.
2: Oh, how can you do that, making me look bad? You're such a hose head.
1: Yeah, well,

0: Hey, Jose.
1: Yeah, what?
0: Yeah, listen to this one. It's coming. You know what it is?
1: What?
0: It's a drum solo.
1: Okay, everyone, like, this is me on the drums,
0: Get out. It is not.
1: It is so.
0: Stop lying, will you?
1: Take off, eh?

0: There's no way I'll ever do another record with you, Hoser. Yeah.
1: Okay, that's fine. I'll do a solo album.
0: Fine, and you'll be looking for me another label.
1: Oh, now everybody's gone. Good day.
2: So.
3: And you are listening to WDRT in Viroqua, and it's 8 o'clock, and it's Dusty Grooves on a Saturday night.
4: Yeah, how's it going, eh?
3: Pretty good, there.
4: That's a pretty sweet record there you just had on, though.
3: I know, yeah. I still remember when that album came out. I think I was living in Minneapolis at the time, which is kind of the Great White North.
4: Yeah, I'm pretty sure I was in elementary school.
3: Yeah.
4: Because you're old.
3: I am old. I'm a little bit older. That was off of kind of like a Second City TV shtick.
4: Right, yeah, that was a sketch off of that. I don't know how they would make an album out of, like, Count Floyd. I'm trying to think of other things from SCTV.
3: Yeah.
4: Count Floyd. You don't remember Count Floyd, probably,
3: do you? I think I do. Yeah, I remember some
4: of that. Dr. Tongue. John Candy was Dr. Tongue, and everything was in 3D.
3: That's right.
4: And Eugene Levy was Igor or something like that.
3: I do remember that now.
4: Like, kind of sounded like a Vincent Price and Dr. Tongue or whatever. Like.
3: Yeah, that was funny. Funny stuff. They all, a lot of them became stars, but yeah.
4: Yeah, not bad for a bunch of Canadians, I guess I would say.
3: Yeah, were they all pretty much Canadians?
4: Yeah, no, it's out of Canada.
3: Even John Candy was?
4: I believe so, or maybe he just ended up there.
3: Yeah, he made a ton of good movies in the 80s.
4: Yeah, he was a ton of a person, unfortunately. Yeah. Cut his life short a little bit.
3: Yeah. Well, yeah, that was just sitting here on the counter when he came in, and I thought we would play that. And
4: then the air was dead or something before we came on. I don't know what's going on there.
3: Yeah, we got like one channel here is called Rivendell, and usually out there is coming on through that channel, but I don't know. So we started a little early, so... Hope you guys don't mind.
4: With Canadians.
3: And I think maybe because we're all queued up, there's another thing from Doug and Bob McKenzie. I think this is more of a shtick that they do, a comedy shtick called Coffee Sandwich.
4: All right, wind it up, you hoser.
5: Like, take off to the Great White North.
6: Beauty.
5: Take off. It's a beauty way to go. Jeez. Take off. You posers.
6: Hey, Getty, we'd like to thank you for coming on the album and singing on the hit single.
7: Well, it was my pleasure, eh? Like, I wish you guys, like, lots of success and everything.
8: Beauty. Thanks,
6: Thanks
8: Getty.
6: A lot, eh?
8: Oh, that's great.
7: You're welcome.
6: Okay. Like, if we do another one, maybe you could do it?
7: Well, slow down, eh?
6: Okay. One at a time, right?
8: Don't push the guy.
6: Yeah,
8: eh?
6: Okay. Sorry. But, you know, like, thanks for this one.
8: Thank you. And
7: no sweat.
6: Yeah.
8: Good day.
7: Good day.
8: Good day. Good day.
6: Oh, more beers are here.
8: Yay, oh, more beers.
6: Thanks, man.
8: Thanks, eh?
6: Okay, good day.
9: That's our roadie, because, like, now that we have an album, we have a roadie, and we're getting an equipment van, and, like, there'll be 12... tractor trailer loads full of equipment, bringing our Coleman and our openers, our beers, and 50 million pounds of back bacon when
10: oh,
9: we're...
10: yeah, 50 million. Take off!
9: Okay, 5 million pounds of back bacon, and we'll come on tour like Peter Frampton.
11: Here's mud in your face.
9: Yeah, I'm Prost, as they say, at Oktoberfest.
11: Yeah, well... Do you have any more stories?
9: Yeah, lots. Why?
11: Did he ever tell you, like, when he was in school, he was so dumb that, like...
9: Get out.
11: When he was studying one night, he, for his grade 8, he had to, like, sweat like a hog to get through, eh?
9: Yeah.
11: And, like, so he had to stay, like, up all night, and he drank, like, about 80 cups of coffee and still couldn't keep awake. So, like, I wake up, like, at night, you know, to go to take a leak, eh? And I see Hosehead down there making a coffee sandwich, okay? Like, he had, like, 2 pieces of white bread, eh? And, like, he put butter on it. And then I saw him pouring coffee on it. And then, like, he took a big bite and then puked.
9: I was tired. I had to stay awake. I had an exam.
11: He puked. I laughed my head off. I thought I'd die.
9: Yeah. Okay. You know... I would never do that to you. if you go back and listen to the album from the beginning, you'll notice that I've been nice to you right from the beginning, all the time.
11: I'm getting drunk, and I'd like a nice story before I go to sleep.
9: Remember the time we went to the provincial park?
11: Yeah.
9: Okay.
11: Then there's no need to talk about it, eh?
9: Right.
11: Okay.
9: Okay. So that's the end of side one of the album. So good day.
11: Take off. It's not over yet.
9: No, it is. You got it.
11: Look,
9: no,
11: it's
9: no,
11: still
9: no,
11: going,
9: no,
11: eh?
9: No, you gotta stop because the needle.
11: Off.
9: The needle is gonna go.
11: I'll signal when it's
9: no,
11: over.
9: No, but it's like right going to the
11: I'll
9: center
11: be the
9: there.
11: One to tell you
9: it's
11: when
9: gonna
11: it's
9: go off to the middle.

0: It's 8:29 in the studio, and this is Dusty Grooves. Andy and Mike are in, and we're playing, I guess, a little bit of everything today.
1: Yeah, we're starting in the 80s, I guess you could say.
0: Yeah, way back when we did talk about this, but Doug and Bob McKenzie, and we came back. We talked about Takeoff, but we came back and listened to their little skit about a coffee sandwich. Then the Hooters, right? Nervous Night, that came out in 85. And We Danced, which was their huge hit, and then followed by Day by Day, which was another hit. That's probably one of the first like rock songs I remember really having a strong component of a mandolin in it. So
1: and a melodica.
0: Yeah.
1: Which they'd call a hooter. If you look on the album cover, it's like, this guy plays the hooter. Like,
0: oh.
1: But it's just a melodica with a mouthpiece on it.
0: Okay. Okay, yeah. I didn't know that. I learned something every day. But I remember when that album came out. And then Corey Hart, right? That's still 1985. His album called Boy in the Box, and we heard Comrade Kiev and Never Surrender.
1: Yeah, that was his second album. As you noticed, on the cover of the album, he looks a little less healthy than he did on the first one.
0: Yes.
1: Perhaps the Hollywood lifestyle was getting to him or something like that.
0: Yeah.
1: He's always trying to look pouty and cute, and he just kind of looks sickly, like he needs a sandwich and a hug or something.
0: Yes, a cup of coffee. Never Surrender's
1: not. Or a coffee sandwich. Yeah, throw up.
0: Yeah. That's actually not a bad song, Never Surrender. So. And after that, we finished off that first set, still in the 80s, 1981. We heard Judas Priest, Point of Entry, Heading Out to the Highway, and right after that, we heard Hot Rockin'.
1: Yeah, and you said that it sounded a bit like Meatloaf.
0: I
1: countered, well, if you cross Iron Maiden with Meatloaf, you know. So I wonder if Rob Halford would agree with that.
0: Yeah. Yeah, I don't know what you would get if you crossed Iron Maiden with Meatloaf.
1: Yeah, you get Judas Priest, almost.
0: Oh, yeah. Yeah.
1: Run through a couple compressors, comes out Judas Priest.
0: There you go. Yeah, okay. So we're going to stay in the 80s for a while. Well, I just for one more act, I guess. We're going to listen to that after that, a band that is from like kind of the early 70s, but sounds like the 80s. But
1: well, they were kind of the bleeding edge of the new wave, wouldn't you say? The place we're going. So
0: yeah, Roxy Music for sure. They were doing stuff in the early 70s that totally was new wave before it was really defined.
1: Yeah, and all new wave really is are punks that learn to play their instrument.
0: That's exactly right.
1: Kinda.
0: Yeah.
1: So with that in mind, let's start the next record.
0: Well, let's go ahead and do it then.

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1: That's 91.9 on your dial or available online at WDRT.org, where you can stream live or look up in the archives to find your favorite show. Also look for playlists. You're wondering what any of the songs were.
0: Yeah, and there's a new app, which I actually downloaded, and I'm not an app guy, but I don't know, if I'm walking the dog or something like that, I can just hit that app button and listen to my headset.
1: What's an app?
0: It is something that does your phone talking to the space, and stuff comes through your headset.
1: Cool. Your phone can talk to space?
0: That's
1: super sweet.
0: I am a big transistor radio guy, so I feel a little guilty about not using a transistor radio like a Walkman with a headset. I'm beginning to use my phone.
1: Yeah, well, back when I was a kid, we used to call those programs. Now they're called applications.
0: Yeah, that's definitely true.
1: Or apps, because no one can say the full word of anything anymore.
0: An app was a tiny program or a small program. They're all programs, but...
1: Yeah, whatever. We're old.
0: We are old.
1: We are so old.
0: And we're going to just talk to you how old we are here in just a second. But before I do that, let's talk about what we heard in the last set. Duran Duran, their self-titled album that came out in 1981. Was that their first album?
1: It was.
0: And off of that album, we listened to Girls on Film and Planet Earth.
1: Yep, I enjoy the bass work on Planet Earth because Jonathan Taylor, that's his name, right, the bassist? You could tell that was influenced by the guy from Iron Maiden, whose name escapes me at the minute, that kind of like triplet kind of, the galloping kind of bass. Planet Earth has it on there. I mean, Jonathan Taylor's doing it with a pick, but it sounds almost the same.
0: Yeah. Duran Duran, for sure, 1981, that puts me back. And then way back when, like, Roxy Music, that was off their second album, 1973, you would never guess that. That album was, I think I got that titled wrong. That was off their second album, the second album by Roxy Music. I'll get that fixed in the playlist, but we did hear Do the Strand and followed by Beauty Queen.
1: Yeah, it's like we were mentioned before we put it on there. It's pretty innovative. You know, it's like you can tell it's punk, but it's a little more polished than punk. Not quite as polished as Duran Duran, obviously.
0: No, yeah, that had Brian Ferry and Brian Eno. And a lot of that stuff back then, their first album came out in 72, and it's definitely prog. Sounds like very like progressive rock too, and then they kind of morphed into, a new wave band, and was a huge influence on everything that we've kind of listened to, including the Duran Duran. But you had some fun trivial facts about.
1: Yeah, Brian in my Eno. Effort to, I seem to have remembered that Brian Eno produced U2's Joshua Tree album, and I wanted to confirm that I wasn't making that up in my head. So in looking for that, I also discovered that Brian Eno wrote the 3.5 second music that played when Windows 95 booted up, which is just a weird thing. Windows 95 is my favorite version of Windows by far. That's how old I am. To know that Brian Eno wrote that on a Macintosh is just kind of funny.
0: Somewhere out there is saying, Brian Eno, you done sold out.
1: Yeah, or whatever.
0: He's probably laughing all the way to the bank,
1: yeah,
0: though.
1: Yeah, he didn't care.
0: But yeah, check out Roxy Music. A friend who trained me in here at the station really got me into Roxy Music for sure, and his relationship with David Bowie and Brian Eno and all the progressive stuff they did, and Iggy Pop. They're all intertwined and interthrebbed, if that's a word.
1: Yeah, nowadays that guy would try to get you into African music.
0: John Tilley?
1: Yeah, for sure.
0: Yeah, for sure. He's a huge fan of Juju Music, which I think Thursday at 6. Yeah. If you want to hear some melodic Juju music, one of my favorite shows on WDRT.
1: I like Juju Bees.
0: You could have juju bees as you listen to juju music.
1: Yeah, and it give you good juju while you do that.
0: So that's the Roxy Music thing. Then we're still like in 84. Gosh, I thought that album came out after that, but maybe not. Building the Perfect Beast, Don Henley, after he left the Eagles. All She Wants to Do Is Dance. And then after that, Sunset Grill.
1: Yep. I like that one. I played that one again for the bass work that's in it because Pino Palladio plays a fretless bass on that, which accents pretty well to that. And then I discovered in looking that on the album there that the background vocals were done by Patti Smyth. And the synth arrangement, you know, especially the obnoxious one at the end, you know, that goes on forever, written by Randy Newman.
0: No way.
1: Yeah. That's weird, huh?
0: Yeah.
1: He's like, okay, Don, I'm going to go play for an hour after the song's done. You know, and I just recorded part of it, I guess.
0: Huh. That is, yeah, very much the 80s for you. So 905, I think we'll keep the music going here. We're going to, I guess we'll still be, well, moving back to very late 70s, but we will.
1: 80s adjacent.
0: 80s adjacent. We'll listen to a couple of songs from Electric Light Orchestra.

0: Here we are. I think I ended that song a little bit early, right? Maybe it had a little bit more to go on.
1: Well, there. You know, the women are smarter, so the men don't know when to end the song.
0: Yeah, there you go. That had like three or four false endings, so I was just like kind of freaking out there. So I just jumped the gun on that one. 8:31 in the studio. We started way back when with the Electric Light Orchestra, 1979 album. The album was called Discovery. Shine a Little Love, we heard that. And then after that song, we heard Confusion. Then we moved into Tears for Fears, their 1983 album called The Hurting, the title track off of that album, and then Mad World. Then The Ventures, 1961, another smash, and Wheels was the first song, and Lonely Heart was the other. And then finally, Chubby Checker, Limbo Party, and the first song was Marianne Limbo, and after that, we heard Man Smart, Woman Smarter.
1: Yep, which you proved at the end, I guess, right?
0: I did, yeah, I did. I jumped the gun on that, so, but, you know, I saved 2 or 3 seconds being premature.
1: More time for our wonderful banter that we do here between songs.
0: I know. You get more of us that way.
1: Yes.
0: Don't forget, at 10 o'clock, Driftless Doom will be in. Nick Baum will be here playing punk and metal and hardcore, all that kind of stuff. One of the flagship shows on WDRT.
1: Yeah, it's a good show to fall asleep to. You know, it's on late. Nice and relaxing.
0: Yes.
1: Set your anxieties aside.
0: Yep. For sure. And I'm trying to think what else to say. I don't have much to say, and people would probably hear music than hear us talk.
1: That's right. That's what the audience want. That's right.
0: So let's
1: shut your mouth right now.
0: So let's jump back. We got about another 25 minutes or so, and we'll come in and listen to The Animals.

All right. That was The Misfits, London Dungeon from Collection. Let's see. There we go. This is Driftless Doom on WDRT Viroqua, 91.9 FM, WDRT.org. If you're streaming it on the internet, my name's Nick Baum. Thanks for tuning in. I got a good show lined up for you. A bunch of new stuff here in the beginning, and then we'll get into some old stuff a little later. Let's see. So we'll just get right into it. First up, Devil Master has a new record out on Relapse. It's called Bloody Dreams. No, it's not out yet. It comes out on September 4th. So there's only a single out. I see. I thought the whole record was out for some reason. Anyway, so there's only a single out. But the new record, it's called Bloody Dreams. And the first single here is called Death Anthem. And we're going to do that. Let's see, I got my chords mixed up, so I gotta turn the right one up here. Oh, there it is. I got them backwards from what I usually do. That's gonna screw me up all night long. All right, here's Devil Master on Driftless Doom.

All right. That was a band. I think it's pronounced Arctheos. The song's called The River. The record is called Cosmolith. I believe it came out in 2025, but it's just getting reissued. I can't remember who's reissuing it. $20 spin? Or... no, that's not right. Oh, man. I should have done some research. Anyway, I don't know anything about that band. But I did like that song quite a bit. I was going to try to Google it, but whatever. Anyway, let's see. Started that set off with Devil Master, Death Anthem from Bloody Dreams, coming out on Relapse in September. Then we heard that industrial track, Zeistenkreuz? A song called Deceiving, new single from them. I believe they self-released. I don't know. I listened to that at home. I thought it was pretty good. Good enough to throw on the set list. I still thought it was pretty good overall. I'm not a huge fan of that kind of stuff, but sometimes I like it. And I liked it enough when I was sitting at home to throw it on the set list, I guess. Judas Priest after that, Firepower from that Best Of that came out on Sony a month ago, whatever. After that, Wet Denim, Flatline, new single from them, self-released, I believe. Dawn of Demise, after that, Feed My Absurdity, self-titled record, coming out on Unique Leader. And then Arctheos, The River, from Cosmolith. Okay. This is Driftless Doom on WDRT Viroqua. 91.9 FM, WDRT.org. If you're streaming it, my name's Nick Baum. I'm still trying to figure out that. Arctheos business. I can't remember who's reissuing it. It's bugging me. Well, here it gets the vinyl and CD. Pressing. Hypatreal, that's right. I think that's how you say that record label, Hypatreal. Yeah, so it came out in 2025, but Hypatreal's doing a vinyl and CD pressing, so it must have been streaming only, I assume. Pretty good stuff. I got to listen to the rest of that record, though. All right, anyway, enough of that. Next up, we're going to do a band whose name I don't know how to pronounce. It's C-H-A-H-O-M. Ch-a-home? I don't know. Song's called Cult of... I don't know how to say this either. Xamen? X-A-M-A-N? Xamen? It's a new one out on $20 spin. And it's good. $20 spin does good stuff. So... set here. All right. Here's Ch-a-homen on Driftless Doom.

Okay, that was Fuming Mouth with Finally Fearless from their new record, The Ringing Bell. Out on Triple B. Listened to a few songs off that record, and pretty good stuff. I think Jay Weinberg plays drums in that band now, doesn't he? He's a good drummer. Started that set off with Chahom. Cult of Zaman, that's what I'm going to say. And that's from the Anthropic Rites of Sublimation EP on 20 Bucks Spin. Then we heard Wayfarer with Perdition's Crossing featuring David Eugene Edwards of 16 Horsepower, and Wayfarer plays on that track. It's from a new three-song 12-inch coming out on, the 12-inch is out on Metal Blade, but they got a new full. That song is from a new full length that's coming out. The 12-inch is out now, but yeah, new full length coming out sometime soon. I don't remember the date. Exhumer after that from Germany, I believe. Allocated Savagery from their Death Mask Messiah record came out on Metal Blade Records. Weird Wallbreaker, Choice Now, titular track to their EP. Came out last year. They got a new record coming out on, I think it's on Revelation, pretty soon. I saw pre-orders were up for it, but I did not see any tracks on the streaming service of my choice, so I just played an old one. After that, Eyes of Salt, No Greater Truth from Collapse of the Infinite. That's out on War Records, came out on War Records this year. That was a band. So I was just looking at Revelation. I got, you know, the Revelation, like, weekly email about stuff that's, you know, coming out, pre-orders, whatever. And I was just looking through the new releases, and I saw that Eyes of Salt record in there. I was like, I'll check this out. And I only listened to about half the record, but I was like, this is right up my alley. It's really good. So if you like that track, check out the whole record. It's good stuff. Yeah, and then finish that off with Fuming Mouth, Finally Fearless from The Ringing Bell. Driftless Doom on WDRT Viroqua, 91.9 FM and WDRT.org if you're streaming it online. Thanks for listening. My name's Nick Baum, and we got a little over an hour left, so we'll keep things moving right along. Next up, we're going to do a band from Milwaukee called Nivius. This song's called Harbinger of the Void Star. It's from their record Cult of the Void Star, which came out on Hypnotic Dirge Records. They just played the record release show for this a couple of weeks ago. You can go check out my buddy Justin's page, Notes from a Dead Man, on the Instagram or on the regular internet. And I believe he's got pictures from that show on there. If I remember correctly, he does. So check it out. Check out his page anyway. So yeah, these guys are from Milwaukee. Maybe someday we'll do metal shows in Viroqua. There's some talk of the back room here at WDRT getting converted to a studio, so they can do like live recordings. And there's some talk of building a stage back there and having live shows. So, you know, tell your friends. Maybe we could do some metal shows back there. That'd be pretty sick, bro. All right. Here's Nivius on Driftless Doom.

Something started dating from a bell within him, and God spoke to him in a dream. You live and will die in this prison.

0: Be the truth, the whole truth, and nothing but the truth, so help you God.
1: I do.
2: We did not, repeat, did not trade weapons or anything else for hostages. We did not, repeat,
3: I don't think it
2: did
3: was
2: not
3: wrong.
2: Trade weapons
3: I
2: or
3: think
2: anything
3: it was
2: else
3: a neat idea.
2: For hostages. We did not, repeat, did not trade weapons
4: we
2: or
4: don't
2: anything
4: people
2: else
4: who
2: for
4: are
2: hostages. We did not,
4: in
2: repeat,
4: opposition to the
2: did
4: government.
2: Not trade weapons or anything else. We did not, repeat, did not trade weapons or anything else for hostages. We did not, repeat, did not trade weapons or anything else.
5: I can't believe you're not

right. Metallica, Short of Straw from Injustice for All. let's see. We started that set off with Nivius, Harbinger of the Void Star from Cult of the Void Star on Hypnotic Dirge Records. They're a band out of Milwaukee. Then we heard Division of Mind. I don't know. Miserere. I don't know how to say that. It's from their Exoterror record out on Triple B. Then we heard two from Sex Prisoner, Judgment 4, and The Last Things. Those are both from their new record, Cautionary Tale, on To Live a Lie Records. Judiciary, new single from them, Wall of Skulls, from their upcoming record, Stalagmite Angels, coming out on Closed Casket Activities. I like that last Judiciary record, but I think this new single is really good. So looking forward to the rest of that record. Spirit Crusher after that, History's Pull. They're a band from Germany, new single from them on Triple B. Asuk after that, Spiritual Manipulation from Anti-Capital. Agnostic Front, Undertow from One Voice. The Crumb Suckers, Just Sit There from Life of Dreams. I couldn't remember if I played that last week or not. I had it on the playlist at the end, and I was like, did I get there? Did I do it last? I couldn't remember. And in this situation before, I've done the same thing where I could go look at my playlist, like, that I enter in to the Spinatron, so, and verify if I played it or not, but that's too much work. So I just put it on there again. I mean, it's 1 minute and 6 seconds, so who's counting, right? So yeah, if you're ever wondering what I played and you don't remember, if you're in the car and you miss what I say, or, you know, don't catch it, or I mush my words or whatever, you can always go on Spinatron and find the playlists. I think you can probably do it through the WDRT website too, maybe. But anyway, it's all logged into this thing called Spinatron, and you can see what I played. Songs, records, all that info's in there. It's real fancy. Oh, all right. After Crumb Suckers, Sick of It All, we want the truth from Just Look Around. And then Metallica, The Short of Straw from Injustice for All. 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Let's see. Thanks. Thanks for listening. My name is Nick Baum. Let's just keep things going, huh? We got a little while left, 34 minutes or whatever. So, Slayer, Die by the Sword, that's what's coming at you.

is the sprinkler. Sheena's got a microwave. From Mega Anal. Started that set off with Slayer, Die by the Sword. That was kind of a wild set. Slayer, Die by the Sword from Show No Mercy. Vicious Blade, Nocturnal Slaughter from Relentless Force. SSD, The Kids Will Have Their Say. Chain of Strength, Too Deep Until Now from The One Thing That Still Holds True. Uniform Choice, Screaming for Change. Inside Out, No Spiritual Surrender. Tenement, Crop Circle Nation from Predatory Headlights. And then Boris the Sprinkler, Sheena's Got a Microwave. Right, this is Driftless Doom, WDRT Viroqua. Thanks for tuning in. My name is Nick Baum. I'll be back next week with more of the same. And let's see. That's not going to work. I'm trying to figure out what to do last. Well, all these songs are short. That's right. We'll keep it in Wisconsin. We're going to do Chinese Telephones, Back to You Again from their self-titled record. And then we'll just let it run into a little Screeching Weasel to finish it off. All right. So I'll be back next week. See you then. Here's Chinese Telephones on Driftless Doom.

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4: Yeah.
5: That lasagna?
4: Hi?
5: That lasagna?
4: Yeah.
5: Oh my god, I threw the whole pan out.
4: Why?
5: It was totally fucking disgusting. Nobody, Simba wouldn't even eat it.
4: I wouldn't have thrown it away. I would have taken it right back to the store. They got my money back.
5: They said that there's beef on there? That cannot be no beef on there.
4: I would have taken it right back. Like this.
5: Damn close.
4: Oh, I would have taken it right back and gotten my money back.
5: Oh, it was disgusting. I threw it all down the garbage disposal. It was gross. Nobody would mic it.
4: That's stupid. Never throw anything away, especially if it's meat at Walmart. You get double the money back. No, I wouldn't have thrown that shit away. I would have taken it right back. What'd you pay for it?
5: Like $8.
4: Oh, hell yes, I would have gotten my money back.
5: They're closed.
4: Huh?
5: They're closed.
4: They're closed. I would have taken it tomorrow. Mm-hmm. I would have put it right back in the refrigerator and taken it tomorrow. For $8? Oh, yes. Oh, yes, I would have.
5: It's over with now. Now I gotta go find them something to eat.
4: Uh-huh.
5: That was the most disgusting.
4: Oh, I eat too much. I'm sick. I can't stand these fucking buffets anymore. I'm trying to lose weight, and all I'm doing is eating, eating, eating.
5: Give me Mama Drew something to eat.
4: What?
5: Talking to Simba. He's starving, I'm sure.
4: I'm exhausted. I don't know why. Jenny woke me up so very early.
5: I'm exhausted. I've been up since 6:30, 7 o'clock. Actually, I wasn't even here. Didn't go to bed till 9 and off all damn night.

0: bless you, so sweet. What sweetness you wear?
1: We go for a ride and go get some gummies for you. I gotta spend money any fucking way and I didn't want to do it.
2: I'm
1: nothing else to eat here,
2: though, that
1: I'm late.
2: What are you gonna do? Not a thing, huh?
3: I got my ice out in the car. I gotta get that out anyway.
2: Oh, God, I am so full. I'm gonna throw up.
1: Did she pay for it before you got there?
2: You what?
1: Had she paid for it prior to you guys getting there?
2: No.
1: Use her gift certificate?
2: No.
1: Larry Miller?
2: Me, of course. That was much.
0: Bambi, what's the matter with my sweetness? I'm such a good boy today.
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You'd never believe what happened. We got hacked just then. It was crazy. There was all sorts of hacking going. I mean, it was wild. This is Hack the Planet, episode 605. 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

0: 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Find yourself somewhere near a light source. 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

to the thousands and thousands of members who flash those lights every week. 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Because the world gets a little bit brighter. I guess we do see them. So thanks for rocking the lights. This is

Well, no more tracks will be produced from the 2000s. Unless we can figure out how to go back in time. Cheesenator fans? So until that time, we get to enjoy them in the mix. Not necessarily coming out on dub plate anymore. What a time it is to have dub plates at your fingertips each and every week. Let the drum and bass flowing through you. I think I said Blaze. That's my new DJ name, DJ Blaze. You've been listening to DJ Blaze all night tonight. Here on Hack the Planet,

Commercial Suicide, I think. Yeah, I should know if I love it so much. It's called Galaxian. 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But don't tell the FCC. Big shout out to Little Fife, the DJ Fife. That's me. The Lady Fife, the deepest, darkest Murphy in the north. Skinny Vinny, Johnny, Lucy and her boyfriend, and Jamila with the cream soda. To all the members of the Hack fam, big ups. Thanks for tuning in. Thanks for making it possible for me to do what we do. 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Again, DJ5.com, DJPFEIF.com for more info. For everybody here, I'm DJ Fife. We'll see y'all next week when we hack yet again. This has been episode 6.

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0: Music has an incredible ability to proclaim the soul's language beyond what mere words can speak. That is what we seek as we invite our guests to share their song of the soul. Be it joy and laughter, sorrow and tears, awe and insight, or deepest devotion, as we visit and listen, we are all part of a spiritual voyage called Song of the Soul. You know, folks, I have the best job in the world, and today's Song of the Soul guest is just further proof of that. I got to know about Anne Heaton only recently as a result of the fact that she has sometimes performed with another of my Song of the Soul favorites, Meg Hutchinson. Knowing who Meg is, I figured Anne would be someone deeply special, and a little research proved my intuition right. Anne Heaton has lived widely, pursuing a wide range of interests in Chicago, in Washington, D.C., New York, Ann Arbor, Michigan, and now in Milwaukee, Wisconsin. She has all the classical piano cred you could want, but has also performed as part of a Harlem gospel choir, while her songwriting has been inspired by the likes of the Indigo Girls and Tori Amos. As you imagine, and will soon know, Anne brings all these wonderful ingredients together to serve up a delightful musical dish, the topping of which is her most recent album, To the Light. We've got an uncut version of this program at northernspiritradio.org with a few extra minutes of interview. Right now, we're headed to Milwaukee, Wisconsin via the magic of Zoom to visit with Anne Heaton. Anne, I'm delighted to have you here today for Song of the Soul.
1: Mark, I'm so happy to be here. Thank you for inviting me.
0: I realize that in some ways this is still the tail end of the whole pandemic separation. You told me you moved to Milwaukee just several months before the pandemic hit, right?
1: Yes. We moved here at the end of August 2019 so that our daughters could start school in September. So yeah, I was saying to you before we came on that anyone we met in those first few months, those were our only friends, local friends for the pandemic. So I was glad that I walked the girls to school because those were the people I met.
0: I also understand that during the pandemic, you decided to add to your documentation as an educator yourself. Actually, we're going UW-Madison, but since you could do things remote from Milwaukee, I guess that works out?
1: Yeah, as one of the things about the way I grew up, the way I was educated, as I went to a very competitive academic high school and a competitive college, and there were benefits to that, but there was not a lot of emphasis on the arts, although there was some, but there was not a lot of emphasis on using someone's social emotional life as like learning ground. So for example, at my high school in Chicago, things would happen, like, I don't know whether to tell the story or not, but I remember one example is when our mayor Harold Washington died. He was a black mayor in Chicago, and I went to a very diverse high school, and there were some black students who were just sobbing in the hall, and then there were some white students like high-fiving each other and saying like, yay, you know, stuff like that, like where I thought opportunities that could have been used to have discussions, but the teachers sort of ignored that, and we really just focused on academics. So I remember my senior year in high school, I had an English teacher, Mr. McKenna, who would let us write stories about whatever we wanted. And I wrote quote unquote fictional stories about things that were unfolding in my life as a teenager and at school. And I remember feeling that it was so helpful to process those experiences through writing. And I remember feeling like, wow, this is the only time I've really been like happy in class. Like, I mean, I'm happy in life, but this is like, I enjoy this activity. So now, this is long before I was a songwriter or knew that I'd be a singer-songwriter. Now as an educator, I like to let creativity or songwriting or writing be an opportunity for students to bring their own experiences, write about whatever they want, and use their life like as a learning ground. And so for the last like 10 years, I've taught at Grammy camps and at Berklee College of Music and at Interlochen. And I've seen how teenagers just kind of naturally do that with the songwriting process. Wow, this is a really long answer to your question about going back to school. I guess what I'm trying to say is I've seen experientially how teenagers kind of naturally do this. They'll like they'll come to a camp or a class to like have fun, but they'll often choose to write about something like a challenge they had in their life or something they overcame without being prompted. They just make that choice. And in the past, when I've talked to teachers and educators, I haven't really been able to articulate to like non-teaching artists the value of it. And so I went to University of Wisconsin because there is a woman there who became my mentor named Erica Halverson. And she focuses on storytelling and theater as a learning tool and a way to allow kids to bring their whole selves to school. She seemed like she'd be a great mentor. So I went, here's my long answer, I went to UW to do research on the social emotional learning benefits of songwriting with teenagers. And so before I could do that, I had to, of course, take a lot of classes, learn how to do qualitative research. Yeah, so I think what I learned there was not so much about songwriting or the arts, but what I learned was how to communicate better with educators and how to do research. I mean, hopefully I learned that because that's what I did for my master's thesis. So, wow, that was a really long answer. I guess I had a lot of coffee. Okay.
0: Well, and I also assume that you did this because you've got two daughters who are just approaching their teen years now. So I think you had to get ready to know how to deal with them, didn't you?
1: I don't know if there is any school for that, though.
0: I think it's a new thing for every person who approaches parenting. Yeah.
1: Yeah.
0: But let's talk a little bit about your music because, you know, I read on your bio sheet, on your page, that great books is what you were studying at one point in Notre Dame. And I got the idea that even though you've put out 7 albums, that somehow your life wasn't directed to music originally. Were you a musician all along? And was this music a frivolous thing you did on the side or what?
1: I asked my mom for piano lessons when I was about 3, and she was so surprised that she was like, oh, okay, well, I'll get them for you. So I studied classical piano because that's what she knew to give me. So I was always doing that. And then like there'd be the occasional like school musical or something at my elementary school. And I liked singing like on my swing set and stuff. But the whole idea of being a songwriter, that was sort of something that developed slowly and was largely based on some of those things I was sharing earlier, like, because I feel like playing classical music is very, you know, you're trying to like perfect something that someone else has made and there's like a standard for how to play it. Whereas writing a song is expressing something that either you, maybe you're grappling with or you're working through or you want to celebrate or you want to express love. There's some overlap, but it's very different. So I was in Notre Dame. They don't have a lot of music there. And when I graduated, I was going to either go do a program that was similar to Teach for America, or I was going to, I don't know if it was my decision or somehow I applied to be a White House intern. And so I actually was working on healthcare reform when I first graduated from college. When the internship ended, like all the interns interviewed for jobs. I remember I interviewed for a job. I was working in the old executive office building, which is next to the White House. And I interviewed for some like financial assistant job. And I remember feeling terrified that I was going to get it. Like, I was like, oh no, what's going on? You know? So I think is it St. John's Cathedral? There's a huge cathedral and I think it's Episcopalian Cathedral in DC. Of course, it's escaping me now, but I remember feeling super nervous I was going to get the job. And there was some part of me that wanted to explore songwriting and music, but I hadn't told anyone that. So I went and sat in that church like all day and I said, okay, I'm not leaving this church until I have a feeling about whether I'm supposed to stay here in Washington and work in politics, or whether I'm going to try to go for it in music. And I was sat there for so long and I had no feeling either way. And then I got really mad and I was just like, fine, like kind of up to the sky, like don't give me an intuition. And I started to walk out. Then I had sort of a strong feeling that I could be brave and try to do the music path. I wasn't on that road initially.
0: You've been there for enough years now and produced so much music that I think our Song of the Soul listeners want to hear an example, at least. How can we start out?
1: Maybe we could start out with Joy.
0: It's not a bad place to start. Tell me about this song. Where's it come from?
1: I wrote this song when my neighbor asked me to write a sing-along for the bus for these women in Ann Arbor who were going to the Women's March. But she only asked me like 2 days before they were leaving. So I was like, no, Susie, I can't. But then I just kept thinking about it. So this song is sort of rooted in when things seem terrible around you and there's polarization and you can't really find evidence of good, to finding a way to connect to the goodness and inside of you and what gives you joy deep down, because that's really the only place that you can kind of draw energy and motivation from that will lead to a positive action.
0: And we all need a little bit more joy in our life. And fortunately, Ann Heaton is bringing it with her here today for Song of the Soul. Here's Joy.
2: I've got nothing against you. I just want to be heard. Like every child, woman, and man in this big, beautiful world. I knew boys like you in high school. Thought if I ignored

0: We've got the privilege of having Anne Heaton here today with us for Song of the Soul. Anne is with an E on the end there, Heaton. And I've got the link on NordenSpiritRadio.org to AnneHeaton.com. I've also got the link to her Facebook page, which is a good place to follow her exploits in the world. That song was Joy, and it's from To the Light, which was released in 2019. So again, Anne, that's right before the whole COVID shuts everything down time. You're talking about joy, and it's really nice also that you're talking about that in the context of the Women's March that happened in 2017, that Donald Trump was elected in November, starts in January, and then this happens. One of the things that struck me about this song and about your music in general, it feels to me like you can do a vast variety of songs. This one almost has portions of rap in it, if you will. Certainly that kind of talking connection, as opposed to the very beautiful singing that you do throughout that song and others. So is there a kind of song, having been raised on classical music, is there a kind of music that is native to your soul, or is it just everything?
1: Well, you know, I grew up listening to the songs that my parents listened to, so, and they were not super musically inclined. So some of that was like 8 tracks of musicals or what was on the radio. And then as a teenager, what was on the radio for me was like the Rolling Stones and Fine Young Cannibals. It wasn't until college that I discovered the Indigo Girls and then Tori Amos. And I remember like just being like, oh, this is what music can be. It can like talk about these deep ideas. And so a light bulb went off for me there. And then later, I moved to New York about a year and a half after college. And I was taking a few classes at City College. I was like in a Latin band and I was in like a jazz class because I felt like I had really only learned how to approach music from a classical. I sang in a rock band at Notre Dame, like a cover band, but I didn't really know. I wanted to find other ways to approach music. So while I was there, I met this man named John Motley, who is an amazing choir director, and he directed the I think it was called the Harlem City Choir, or I have to look up the exact name. And he invited me to come sing in a church in Harlem where I sang for a few years, Grace Church. And I remember when I heard that music, I felt like, oh, this is like the music that like really speaks to me on a deep level. And I don't know how the music I appreciate affects the music that I make, because it's not super very conscious process, but I do remember thinking, why don't the Catholics, because I grew up Catholic, as you know, I'm like, why don't we have music that's this good? Like, we don't have music that's this good. I mean, I know that's probably an overly simplified statement, but anyway.
0: So why don't you give us some more music? I'm loving your spiritual journey and your musical journey. And where does it take us now?
1: Well, what's coming to mind, because I just mentioned my friend John Motley and how he taught me so much music, the choir director I just mentioned, he's mentioned in this song. So why don't we play the Celebration Song?
0: And just to get people ready for Celebration Song, coffee seems to be one of your most important religious rituals, I think.
1: Thank you for knowing that about me. Thank you. It is a religious ritual. Thank you.
0: So we're going to get started with Anne Heaton's song, Celebration Song. Get your cups ready. She's starting off with it too. Here goes.
1: Feel

my friend Motley, the music of Harlem, how I always preferred, though I didn't know it then, the music of the oppressed over those oppressing them, how my mom got me all those piano lessons. Damn, thank you.

0: There's some amazing journey of spirituality that Anne Heaton did in her song, Celebration Song, that she shares with us. I'm quite amazed, Anne, when you talk about knowing about spirit because you're in an accident you survive from or that kind of thing. Feed it for our listeners some of the background that you talk about in that song.
1: I was really taken by the idea that every single thing we've been through leads to the moment we're currently in. And so when you're having an amazing, beautiful, joyful, loving moment, I can realize that even all the terrible things that have happened or the sorrow is also part of led me to this, like this conversation with you, which is a lovely conversation. So I think in this song, I was just sort of tracing that journey for myself. My daughter had at the time she was about 4, and I heard her singing, "I feel a celebration going on," in our living room one day after we moved on a cold, wintry, gray day. And I was like, how does she feel this celebration going on that I don't feel? And so the song was really a challenge to myself. Like, could I connect to a feeling of joy and celebration even when external factors were not what I wanted them to be?
0: Well, you mentioned, for instance, rolling a Crown Vic, get hit by a drunk driver, and you survive just fine without a scratch. I mean, it's like, wow. And my wife and I just were involved in an accident a week ago or so. You know, the motorcycle that was trying to pass us as we were turning left exploded her window in, and it was shocking and all that, but no one was really badly injured at all. I mean, people are scraped on the motorcycle.
1: Oh, wow.
0: Fortunately, none of us were going that fast, but I do feel like when my wife dealt with cancer 6 years ago, it was a great time to go deep and to find joy in every moment.
1: Oh, yeah.
0: I feel like simplicity works that way in a ways. I think meditation works that way. When you quiet down, you can actually stop and smell the flower, so to speak, because you slow down. But when you're running at breakneck pace, trying to check 20 things off a to-do list, you don't really have a chance to experience the joy and awe. So I think your daughter was exactly right, the celebration going on.
1: Yeah, she was. And yeah, thank you for that reminder. It's like the limitations of certain situations, like you mentioned cancer, you kind of force you to, you can't go, go, go. And in this particular case with the car accident, rolling the Crown Vic, what was interesting to me about that is, like, I've always been raised to think that I have a spirit and I connect to part of myself that is perhaps will go on forever or, you know, is not material, if you will. But after that accident, I literally felt for weeks like I was above my head. Like, it felt like my presence was hanging out over the top of my head, and it didn't come back down for a while. And so I had never had such a visceral experience of what I felt like was my spirit kind of hanging out outside my body. Like, I'm not sure it's so safe to be in there. So I'm just going to hang out up here for a little while before I come back down. Yeah, I don't know if other people have had that experience, but that's what it felt like to me.
0: Folks, we are speaking with Anne Heaton today. Her website is anneheaton.com. I'll spell it for you once, but you can just go via northernspiritradio.org. 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Anne is A-N-N-E. Heaton is H-E-A-T-O-N. 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I've been doing Song of the Soul and Spirit in Action programs. 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We just listened to a celebration song, and we're going to go on to another song right away because people are going to get tired of my voice. They want to hear more of yours. What do we got now, Anne?
1: How about Last Drive?
0: What's the background for this one?
1: Real quick, when my grandfather Joe was nearing the end of his life, he had cancer. My brother and I and my cousin Tim, we stayed with him sometimes to care for him a little bit. One time toward the end of his life, I wasn't there, but my brother Connor was, and he told me later that my grandpa Joe had asked him to take him on a last drive around his town, and that on that drive, he pointed out things like, here's what happened here, and so I knew that story, and I think for years, it kept coming up like to write about it, but I just didn't want to for some reason. I kept avoiding it, and then I went to a movie about Bach piano music, and there's no speaking in the movie, it's just piano music. And I think it did something to my brain when I walked out of that movie. It was in Boston. I just was like, I have to write that song. So I started to write it intending to make it not about my grandpa, like more universal. Oh, I can't make it about my grandpa. I got to make it about like somebody else. Like, but in the end, after I wrote it, I was like, it's about my grandpa. It's okay.
0: Well, hop in the car, folks. We're going for the last drive, actually for Ann Heaton's grandfather, but it's from her album, Honeycomb. Last Drive.

0: I'm confused now that Ann Heaton has told us that it's really Bach's music that kicked off this last song, although it's really about her grandfather. Were you close to your grandfather? Were they in your neighborhood, or how often did you get to see them?
1: They were not in our neighborhood. I would say we were close in the sense that we got along really well. And my Grandpa Joe was very open-minded. I know we've talked a lot about like the religious traditions we've come from. And he was very Catholic, but he was very open-minded. Like he'd always say, yeah, you're right. Like women should be able to be priests. Like he was just super. And so it was great to have a man in my life that was much older than me, but very kind and open.
0: Well, we were talking about religious stuff. You're raised Catholic, as was I. So we both have that experience. Because you're a couple decades younger than me, you had a different experience of what's happening in the world then. I assume you were confirmed. What was your confirmation name?
1: Wow, no one's ever asked me that. Let's see if I can remember. Elizabeth.
0: My name was Peter. Mark Allen Peter Judkins was me.
1: Oh, nice.
0: Yeah, and so you were Elizabeth. At some point, you found that Catholicism was not the spiritual path that was mainly calling you. When was that? About what age?
1: Well, it wasn't really at some point. It was sort of all along. It was like, even from being very young, there were certain aspects of it that I really resonated with. And it was usually through like friends of my parents who were involved in like some social justice work, or they were like working at a soup kitchen, or like I worked in Ecuador when I was a teenager with like families. And there was something that really resonated with me about being there for people in their times of need. And then, but at the same time, like, I just remember, I don't know if this is okay to say, but I just remember this certain priest like coming to our classroom, even when I was like in second grade, and just feeling like, I don't have a good feeling about that guy. And like, I don't know why we're listening to him. Just that like sense you have as a kid. And, you know, I feel like there were so many wonderful lessons. And then there were also, you know, just the fact that there's one person speaking on Sunday every week, one man, and we're not hearing from anybody else. And I know that's changing. But yeah, so I needed to find something that let me have a little bit more freedom and that I felt like respected me as a female. And so I meditate. It's not like meditation respects me as a female, but it's just a place where I can connect to my own inner wisdom. Although I have found a church here in Milwaukee, St. Benedict the Moor, that is very open, and we sometimes go there because it doesn't make me angry.
0: It's kind of nice. You know, for me, right after high school, I started checking out what are options out there. I didn't even have any experience, so I checked it out because I had a friend who was Quaker. I ended up learning about Quakers and feeling like, okay, this has got enough space for me. And they're into all these values and living them out, actually changing the world in a good way. So that was all good for me. But at a certain point, when I didn't have a car, I had a roommate who was attending a Unitarian church. And Unitarians have similarly wide theology, and they have similarly wide values about healing, peace, and justice, all those kind of things. So it was good that way. And they had a great preacher there. But 2 months into it, it just hit me. It's like, he's a really good preacher, the guy who's in front. They did include other people from the congregation, but it's still, you're putting someone in front. And I said, no, I got to go to sit in the circle of Quaker worship where I'm an equal partner. I have my responsibility. I should neither give my responsibility nor the power away to a person in front, no matter how good they are. And so that's when I made the transition, never looked back since then. But it's not for lack of beauty and wonderfulness everywhere else. It's just that this was the place where I felt like I would rise to my best and I would be my best along with other people being their best.
1: Oh, I love that. Yeah, the few times I've been in a mass, like last year, where they do the reading, and then instead of like giving a homily, the priest just said, like, what do people think that means? And then everyone's raising their hand. In the next like 20 minutes, everybody's sharing their ideas. And I just love that. And that reminds me of what you were just describing.
0: Well, let's have some more beauty from Ann Heaton. What do you got to share?
1: How about the St. Francis prayer? I set this prayer, I thought of it more as like a love song. When I was living in Somerville, Massachusetts, my ex-husband's father passed away, and this prayer was on the mass card or the funeral card. a few weeks later, somehow I pulled a book off my shelf and another copy of that prayer fell out. It was like all these weird coincidences around that prayer showing up. So I just thought it might be fun, you know, since I write so many of my own lyrics, to set the words of someone else.
0: And this has a fair amount of the church feeling about it. It's got something that connects to the music of our childhood in the Catholic Church as well. Do you keep any of that? Do you carry that within you? Is the Catholic Church that you've gone to now, do they have some of that music too?
1: Yeah, I mean, I think now these days, I don't know what their official stance, but it seems like the music that they bring is from more traditions, whereas I think it used to be less diverse. But I actually don't know the answer to that.
0: Were you a particular fan of Francis of Assisi growing up? Did you know about him?
1: I knew about him, yeah. I was more a fan of St. Ignatius, but I knew about St. Francis, yeah.
0: Well, let's go to the Prayer of St. Francis by Anne Heaton. It's from her album, Honeycomb.

0: I think many of you recognize those words from the Prayer of St. Francis, the song by Ann Heaton in this case. I'm sure a lot of people have put his words to songs in a great variety. That one certainly touches the soul of those words as well. Thank you so much, Ann. Again, we're speaking with Ann Heaton, website annheaton.com, the links on northernspiritradio.org. I'm going to rush us right into another song, make sure we get everything in.
1: So this next song is Rise. I co-wrote it with Shannon McNally and Beth Wood for Sixthman Cruise. As a songwriter cruise, people like Lucinda Williams and Patti Griffin play, and we were going to play on this cruise. And a couple months ahead of time, they invite you to come to like a songwriting kind of workshop where you co-write with other artists who are playing on the cruise. Anyway, they forgot to book the hotel for the event. But because they're a cruise company, they had rooms on the Weezer cruise. So they put us on the Weezer cruise to write songs together. So we wrote this song after many conversations about touring and America and our history here.
0: So get ready to rise up, folks. This is Rise by Ann Heaton.

0: even though in that song, Ann Heaton says something about, I can't remember, it's a memorable song. And so Rise is the song. And you wrote that, you said, with Shannon McNally and Beth Wood. Do you co-write with other folks very often? Or is everything, you know, 100% Ann Heaton?
1: I don't very often, but I love it when I do. So I wrote this song called The Donut Song with my husband, Frank Murata, who's a vocalist and guitar player. I wrote a song this last year with a group called Live from New York with Edie Carey, Andrew Kerr, Teddy Goldstein. We wrote a song about being parents because we're all parents now.
0: It's a great common experience to have. Do you ever write things with Anne Hutchinson, Talia Zuckerman? You perform with them, haven't you?
1: Yes, as Winterbloom with Meg and Natalia and Ancha. We wrote one song together. We always meant to write more, but it's like we're very rarely in the same place at the same time. But I just feel like that song was just such a favorite because it's like you like combine, everybody's kind of bringing their ingredients to the table. Yeah, the older I get, the more I want everything to be a collaboration just because I'm so much more invested in the journey and the process and having fun in the process. So, and like as a 20-year-old writer, I was like, oh, I gotta like process my feelings and like, but I'm older now and I just feel like I just want to know what other people have to say and what their stories are and that kind of thing.
0: I've always felt that traumatic incidents in our life were good fuel for, I mean, they push the emotion so much that they push out songs out of us. They push out poetry. They push out expressions in the world, depending how people manifest themselves. But for me, definitely the songs that came out of my transitions in distress, they've made such important statements of who I am, as well as some of the positive times. But generally, you know, it's like when I go from being in a pit to climbing up to the light, wow, that's when it's really lively.
1: Yeah, you can't resist what wants to come forth. Yeah, I felt like the last couple of years, sometimes a song will come after sitting in meditation. Like it just sort of arrives and I run to the piano and like play it. And that's such a different experience than being like, I think I'm going to write a song about blank topic. And then, yeah, it's very different.
0: And again, I want to just say the style of music that I hear from you is so different. Sometimes it feels to me like you're a different person when you sing. A couple times the voices, that's like, wait, is that Ann Heaton who's singing that song? It's like you're channeling a completely different you or a different aspect of you that I didn't even know. Usually I recognize a person's song, but there are a couple of them. It's like, wow, that's different. Where'd that come from? Wow. That's amazing. I think you're channeling such a different experience that you assume that different person. I think you have a great creative ability that way.
1: Thank you.
0: Time for one last song before we finish your song of the soul. Where do we finish off, Anne?
1: This last song is called Hymn of Hope. It was partially inspired by Anne Lamott's book, Almost Everything, Notes on Hope. And it was also inspired by, I was writing songs for oncology nurses as part of a project called Songs for the Soul, which is funny because it's very similar to the name of your radio show, which was a research project where songwriters met with oncology nurses and they wrote songs for them based on the stories of the oncology nurses. And so one of the nurses I talked to said that her work was so emotionally challenging sometimes that she would just decide to bring hope to work. Like she would decide on her car ride in that even though it seemed like in many instances there was no reason to hope, she was just going to decide to hope anyway. I was really struck by that idea. So this is what I wrote for her.
0: Some people struggle to find hope. Some people spontaneously have it. And Heaton has said it is her conscious journey to bring hope, to live hope. It's a wonderful choice to make. And I'm so thankful for the gift of your music, Anne, that we got connected. Meg Hutchinson had something to do with it because seeing your name again, I had made an invitation to you back on your birthday to join me on this program.
1: That's right.
0: The fact that you commune with someone as deep as Meg Hutchinson made me just impatient to connect with you more.
1: So, she's my spirit buddy.
0: She's amazing. And folks, we're ending with the last song by Ann Heaton. It's Hymn of Hope. her website, annheaton.com, links on northernspiritradio.org. Thank you so much for joining me, Ann.
1: Thank you so much, Mark. It's been really a pleasure to be with you.
0: Here we go into Hope with Ann Heaton, Hymn of Hope. See you next week for Song of the Soul.

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0: Welcome back to No Small Endeavor, exploring what it means to live a good life. I'm Lee C. Camp. If you're just joining us, our guest today is investigative journalist Annie Jacobson. We're discussing her newest book, Biological War, a Scenario. What would you say are practices or virtues or forms of community that actually might increase the odds that human beings don't become monstrous when our systems fail?
1: I do not have that answer, and I wish I did. And that is a terrific question, an incredibly important one, and I think can only happen through multiple conversations. My book would perhaps be the initial spark in that, because first you have to understand how serious it is. That is not like, yeah, I bet some people would riot. I bet some people would shoot other people in order to get the antibiotics that they think is going to save their kids. You learn that this has been gamed out by the Defense Department, by FEMA, by HHS. Everyone knows it's going to happen. I did this profound interview with Tom Daschle. He's the former Senate Majority Leader. And if people remember, after 9/11, in the weeks after 9/11, there was an anthrax attack against several news outlets and Capitol Hill. And Daschle's office received an envelope of weaponized anthrax. It had been milled to be airborne so that you breathed it in and got it. And Daschle has spent the decades since working on biodefense. And in my interview, I asked him what would happen in biological war. And he said to me, on top of it being death physically, death governmentally, death of everything you hold dear, he said this one thing to me, which it goes to the heart of your question, which is people doing inhuman things just survive. And coming from that kind of an authority, you really have to realize this is exactly what would happen. So to answer your question, it's a conversation we all need to have down the road. And that has to do with getting a system in place whereby you aren't put in that position.
0: Right. I mean, it's really fascinating. I have

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1: 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Thanks for listening, and have a great day.

0: Welcome to Spirit in Action. My name is Mark Helpsmeet, and each week we bring you visits and conversations with people doing healing work for this world, hearing what they're doing and what inspires them and supports them in doing it. Welcome to Spirit in Action. John Scardina is our guest today for Spirit in Action, and we're together in person in Burlington, Vermont, this year's location for the Friends General Conference gathering that I've attended annually since 1983. John has worked in multiple fields, including as a teacher and as a psychologist, but his passion for decades has been around AVP, the Alternatives to Violence Project, and men's work, and the work of the Friends Peace Teams. John has amazing talent to accompany his deep passion and is therefore willing and able to work places with people that too many ignore. Whether it's in Sing Sing Prison in Central America or in Palestine, John works at making this world better with a rich bag of tools and a caring heart. John Scardina joins us in person in Burlington, Vermont, before a live audience. John, I'm so grateful that during this busy week we have here at the FGC gathering, you made time to be interviewed for Spirit in Action.
1: Thanks, Mark. It's great to be here. And this will be a little bit of a respite, time to sit, reflect, you know, in the midst of the gathering. So thank you for the invitation.
0: But wait a minute. Is sitting good or bad for someone with sciatica?
1: Oh, it's not good, but I have my tennis ball under my right thigh to help stimulate that nerve right now.
0: I want to thank you, first of all, for the workshop. We've had 3 days of it so far, and it's been absolutely wonderful. Today was so powerful for us. Do you get reactions like that, people warming me up to that, when you do your AVP programs, when you're in places like prisons?
1: We do. But again, it's a very careful progression toward safety and feeling like the group is a community. So there's very careful building up of that. And I'd say that over the course of a typical AVP workshop, which is 3 days, or 18 hours face-to-face kind of thing, there's a sweet spot. I can't describe it. It's like being in a Quaker meeting and there's a gathered meeting, you know, and you don't know how it got gathered, but all of a sudden, you go, whoa, this is going deep here. It happens in a workshop, too. So one of the things I love about being an AVP facilitator is you're always on your feet. We do something called an open clinic. So if one exercise is not going to work, we say, clinic. We go right in the middle of the circle of folks participating, and we change the agenda right there because we want transparency like that. So apropos of your question, Mark, if things are not ready for an exercise like today, we will add a couple of more anticipatory kinds of things, have a break, especially if there seem to be particular individuals that might be struggling with that. And during the break, we might check in with them and see what happens. But I have felt so connected to our group this week, and I knew, I had a sense that not everyone would participate today, and person that did not participate was fine with that, you know, so there's a whole kind of rhythm. You know, I was in schools for 50 years in a variety of capacities, but I love AVP. Facilitating workshops really is an exercise of love and progress. And everyone's there, they want to be there, they want this experience. I'll go into Sing Sing with the guys, you know, it's Sing Sing, maximum security prison. And the first day they'll come up to me and say, you know, I'm only here for trailer privileges. I'm only here for you to sign this card so my family can go visit. And then the third day, they come up to me and say, Jesse John is my AVP name. They'll say, Jesse John, when are you coming back? It's magic, Mark. It's just magic.
0: We should explain for our listeners for Spirit in Action the thumbnail sketch of what AVP, Alternatives to Violence Project, started in a prison, Quaker group doing it there. It's spread far beyond Quakers at this point. It's beyond prisons. It's beyond the U.S. What's your exposure to? Is it all prisons or do you do it elsewhere?
1: So I began doing it in communities with school groups, with teenagers. sometimes teenagers and teachers out in the communities, usually friends, you know, Quaker schools. Once I got trained, my first workshop that I facilitated was in Spanish in El Salvador, and that was quite an experience. I've also done AVP in Palestine, in Hebron, with a group of 24 Palestinian social workers. But yes, and just to clarify, Mark, a group inside Greenhaven Prison, outside of Poughkeepsie, New York, they invited the Quakers in and said, help us design a workshop. But it really was their impetus to get this going. They'd heard about these Quakers. There was a Quaker worship group. And they said, hey, can you help us do something? March 23rd, 1975 was the very, very first AVP workshop. And now we're in 40, I hope I get this right, 46 or 47 countries around the world.
0: What would you say, what's in your experience, and I'm really interested in the experiential as opposed to what's written down on paper, though they may match, the purpose of these workshops? Just going to a workshop so your family can come visit. What are we hoping comes out of this, and what do you see coming out of it?
1: So we begin with community building, becoming a group. We move on to self-esteem. Those names, like Jazzy John, is, we call it an affirmation name. It affirms the positive in us. Then we move on to very specific examination of what we call transforming power, a way of creating change in ourselves and in others. It's very close to Quaker idea of the inner light, but not exactly. AVP is not religious in any particular way, but it's spiritual. And then we practice I statements. If you're familiar with nonviolent communication, Marshall Rosenberg's work is similar to that work. But then we do role plays. It's like psychodrama. We usually do the role plays on the third day. By the third day, the people in that workshop are connected so well that these role plays take on a depth, and they try them out. Sometimes we run the role play. Here's the situation. Run it once without the I statements, and then run it again with what you've learned in the workshop. And it's just to give people a way of living nonviolently, of using a bunch of skills, having a bunch of tools for dealing with, in prison, of course, is a fundamentally inhuman kind of environment. So that's really the goal.
0: And your experience working with AVP in prisons and elsewhere, how many years do you have now? And how many gold stars does that mean? It can't be more than 42 or whatever, so...
1: No, I've been doing this 15 years. I didn't start going into prisons until I retired from schools. I thought that would be a bit much. So I started going into Sing Sing in 1973. But it's been a bit, you know. We generally get into a prison once a month.
0: So AVP, Alternatives to Violence Project, website for our listeners here for Northern Spirit Radio to go to avpusa.org. We've got that link, of course, on northernspiritradio.org. John Scardina doesn't only do that. He's done a lot of other things. And what you're doing here this week, that I'm with you, and I don't know, 1,000 of us are here doing various workshops. Our workshop is Men Talking to Men. So men's work, which I've been involved with for 32 years myself, a little bit of exposure before that. What's your connection with men's work?
1: I'm a man. Of course. It started, ironically, at FGC, Friends General Conference, in 1989, because I'd just gone through a really difficult career move. I realized I wasn't cut out to be a school administrator, and I was going back to school to become a psychologist, and I was going through all this. And I was at FGC.
0: For our listeners out there, FGC is Friends General Conference. It's one of the umbrella Quaker bodies in the United States and a little bit wider.
1: So we're up in 1989 at St. Lawrence University in Canton, New York, and I'm sitting on the bus with my new friend, Peter Blood. And I said, Peter, I'm thinking about starting a men's group. And he says, we're in a men's group. You want to join? And that was in July. And I think I could not go to the August meeting. And then in September, I joined that men's group. And I was in that group for 20 years. And then I moved to New York and did not start a men's group right away. And my wife, I kept complaining about there's no men's group around. She just start one, will you please, and stop complaining about it. And then I started the men's group in 2018, and that's been going ever since.
0: Why? Why a men's group? Men control everything in the world already. Why do we need another men's group? Don't we already have the Congress?
1: Good point. Absolutely good point. Men need to talk to men and share their experience, strength, and hope, their inner struggles about what it means to be a male in today's society in any time or place. I'll give you a funny little statistic here. If you ask 100 men, who's your best friend? 90 of them will tell you their wife if they're married. If you have 100 women, who's your best friend? 3 or 4 might say their husbands. I just think that's remarkable. Men need to get out and be with men. They need to be in a situation where all of the male patterning that we're trained to be part of in terms of being around either women or people we're attracted to in different ways, and just talk about what it's like to have a sense of where's the positive masculinity? Where's, instead of toxic masculinity, which is all over the media, where's the positive sense of being male? How do our hearts feel? How do we get to cry and joke and laugh with one another and express our pain? How do we deal with our fathers who probably were trying to do the best they could? And how are we as fathers when we pass this on to our children? There's such a richness in the male experience that we can express in the group. It has, Market has enhanced my friendship with all men that I meet. It has enhanced my relationship with my wife, because I'm not using my wife as my only social support or emotional support system. It has enhanced my ability to present myself to the world and say, here I am, I'm a man, there's a history of male violence and oppression, and yet I'm just trying to do the best I can, and I will take the risk of an act of love to be with people in the best way I can.
0: That very much echoes my experience. My wife has told me those specific things, that because she really appreciates, she thinks our marriage was survivable these 32 years that we've been together, in part because I didn't have to rely exclusively on her for my emotional support, for that centering. And she's still actually my best friend. And she's in the audience here. Sandra, who's your best friend? Is it Bartha, Denise?
2: I have several best friends.
0: Yeah?
2: And you're one of them.
0: I'm one of her best friends, she says. Okay. And the other thing she said is that because in tussles between us, we should do this, I'm doing this right, you're doing that right, that our perspective in a power struggle, it makes a difference. You can't really trust the other person necessarily to fairly represent the issues. She said that she has appreciated my men's groups that I've been part of for 35 years because they can call me on my crap, and they're not afraid to, and I can trust them because they're not vested interest in this. So that's one of, but that's only two of the areas I have you here, and we're going to talk more about those. So John Scardina is here for Spirit in Action. The main reason I reached out to you, besides the fact that I love your what you're doing in our workshop already, is because the Friends Peace Team's table, I had a conflict with Northern Spirit Radio here, so I was talking, and I wanted to interview someone here about that. Friends Peace Teams is an amazing organization doing great stuff throughout the world. And I understand you're involved with them. How long have you been involved?
1: I mean, I was involved as a facilitator since my first trip to El Salvador with them, which was 2012 or 2013. And then as I became co-clerk of the working group for the Latin and South America component, peace building in Las Americas, you know, I'm much more involved because I clerk the meetings of our particular group. So we had our lead facilitator from Guatemala, Lorraine Escobar, was here on Monday, and she gave a presentation at 3 o'clock on Monday about the Friends Peace Team's AVP programs in El Salvador, Guatemala, Honduras, Colombia, Cuba, and one more that I'm not remembering at the moment. But and she doesn't speak any English. She was up here for a wedding, and we managed to get her out here to FGC for the afternoon. So that's mostly my involvement there, but also through Friends Peace Teams was how I got involved in Hebron for a week, you know, doing AVP there. I'll see how that expands, but we are all over, really all around the world in terms of our groups.
0: You're saying there's a very heavy overlap, Friends Peace Teams and Alternatives to Violence Project. Techniques that are used or structures or what else is there?
1: It's the same workshops.
0: I understand in Rwanda they've changed it somewhat. After the whole genocide there, eventually African Quakers who were in Rwanda were brought into organizing. How do we prevent genocide again, right? And so I've interviewed some people. If people go to NordenspiritRadio.org, search for Rwanda, you'll find some AVP. All of those links are, of course, on my website. But they evolved some of their own things about trauma healing. And so could you tell me what the difference is between these AVP workshops and trauma healing? Or are they the same, or what's new?
1: Great question, Mark. You know, when they began the reconciliation courts in Rwanda, the judges used an AVP model for their own training to prepare for some of those courts. I don't know who you interviewed, but somebody named Eddie. I know Eddie from Rwanda, who's the AVP facilitator that I know there. So you start out by taking what's called a basic workshop in AVP. And if I were going to sort of condense what that workshop is, you learn three important things. You learn self-esteem. You learn I statements, very much like nonviolent communication. And you learn that there's something called transforming power that lives within all of us and allows us to manifest change in our lives. Then you go to an advanced workshop, and there you pick one topic. When I was training, my advanced workshop was on power. But I've been in advanced workshops that focused on fear, that focused on forgiveness, that focused on anger, okay? Trauma healing is one of those advanced level workshops that has a very particular focus. A woman named Nadine Hoover wrote a book about trauma healing workshop, and I just did my training with her a few years ago, and that looks at now exercises that move into the realm of trauma, and she has a wonderfully simple definition of trauma. Trauma is when experience overwhelms capacity. Let me say that again. Trauma is when experience overwhelms capacity. So in trauma healing, you want to do two things. You want to minimize the experience, the impact of that experience, but importantly, too, you want to build capacity. And that's the focus of those workshops. And in different places, there are other specialty workshops. There's another new version of an AVP workshop called The Power of Goodness. Nadine, who was also involved in that.
3: Of course, she would be.
1: That uses, yes, that uses stories as a way to move forward. And we've also had some of those workshops. Trauma healing is a full 3-day, 18-hour workshop. The Power of Goodness stories is a shorter workshop. So it's more accessible to people, you know, might not have the time to go further than that for the full 18 hours. The great thing about AVP is we're always growing, always learning, always developing new exercises, always sharing those new exercises. And for me, there's a vast number of ways in which I had to learn cultural awareness, cultural appreciation. I really had to learn how other cultures might deal, like, let's say, forgiveness. A big one. Think about the response to Rwanda or other places. You know, we're pretty active also in South Africa. All that idea of what the truth and reconciliation process was meant to empower was that power of forgiveness. But forgiveness is not easy. You know, this is not an easy thing that you take on. And the workshops are experiential. So that you get it, but you get it in by standing up behind a chair and having somebody speak to you.
0: He's describing today's process, I think.
1: You get it by being in a role play and seeing somebody play you in a particular conflict and realizing, whoa, I didn't know I, you know, come off like that, you know, kind of thing. So I think it's brilliant. And I've had, I mean, in my work, I've had a lot of clinical training, but AVP taps into so many ways in which being human gets accessed.
0: You mentioned the truth and reconciliation process, which somehow allowed for a transition in South Africa that could have been massacres, civil war, that kind of thing, and it didn't happen. AVP did not create truth and reconciliation. I was wondering if AVP took lessons from truth and reconciliation to increase its number of tools to work with.
1: I don't know. I mean, that's a great question. I don't know the historical connection there, but I do know because that was, what would be the years of that? That would be 91, when did Mandela get out? So we were, you know, this movement, all of our work, if you're a Quaker, all of continuing revelation, right, is about growth. You know, it's about tapping into something, whatever you want to call it, the spirit, the divine, God, whatever, and saying, okay, the world is changing, we got to change too. You know, we got to figure out how to deal with this. For the listeners, we had Brian Stevenson here last night. You may know him from his book, Just Mercy. You may have seen the movie. I would love to have Jamie Foxx play me in a movie, but anyway, you know, all those good things. All of us have to decide, why am I here? Shirley Chisholm used to say, service is the rent for living on this planet. I always loved her quote like that. And last night, Brian Stevenson's basic message was, he used the word proximate, which is not a word I would use in everyday conversation, but he said, you want to help people, you got to be face-to-face with them. Don't just write a check. Figure out who needs help and go hang out with them and do things with them and whatever. That's why I think AVP is so important. It's face-to-face. And once you have that experience and you realize in 3 days you can create, look what we did in our men's group, in 3 days you can create a group that trusts one another to go deep. Well, if you can do that, you can do all kinds of things with people.
0: Why do we have therapists if we've got AVP? Can't AVP solve all the world's problems? I mean, what's the difference? Is this a specific kind of issues that AVP is good for? Would the world really need fewer therapists if we had more AVP?
1: Okay, here we go. When you do an AVP workshop, there's a beginning, there's a little talk about the philosophy of AVP. It's we're all teachers, we're all learners. It's spiritual but not religious. Everyone's included. There's good in every person and that sort of thing. But one of the pieces is it's healing but not therapy. So if I'm facilitating a workshop and I'm noticing, and then I will check in at a break with my co-facilitators. Important point, you never facilitate an AVP workshop alone. There are always two and better three or four facilitators in the group. Why? Because if someone gets triggered, has an emotional response to something that goes beyond their capacity at that moment, we always have a facilitator that can work with that person, either at the end of the session or if they break down crying or whatever, even during the session to do that. So we will have sessions that will go only so far, per se, in looking at personal issues. But just like in our 3 days, and we have one more day of our men's group, my goal is to open up, to use our theme, doors and windows in people, but not, this is not going to be the end all. I'm hoping people are going to be curious, and if they're not in a men's group, to go out of here and say, I know what I need to work on now, you know, which I think maybe AVP may be a catalyst to go deeper with therapy or a men's group or something outside of the workshop itself. But in and of itself, some of us need more than that. The great thing about therapy is you've got somebody that's there for you, just for you, the whole nine yards. And that's, and if you can create that trusting therapeutic alliance with that person, then things happen. That's different than what happens in the group. But the group provides healing energy for people that then they can take back into their lives.
0: I still have more questions about that, but we're going to move on to more probing questions. Actually, I want to step back a few steps. One of the things you mentioned is the objective is self-esteem. Most people in this country, I think, mistakenly believe that men have all the self-esteem they need. And in fact, I think some of the greatest damage that is done in this world is done by people with too little self-esteem, and they're feeding that need destructively on the world outside of it. Now, I'm not a professional. I was a computer programmer, right? You speak to it from a professional basis that's perhaps more conversant with the issues than I am. Self-esteem, why is that important?
1: Great question. And I'm chuckling in my head because I'm remembering somebody just wrote a book about Gary Trudeau. Just came out. And it's the first book he's let anybody write about him. And of course, I was a huge fan of Doonesbury. And he really mocked the California initiative in schools on self-esteem. It was as though you could teach, give a kid self-esteem or whatever. So here's my take on that. Self-esteem can only be earned through competence. You earn self-esteem through what you're good at. In the workshop, people realize, oh, I'm a good listener. Oh, I can look inside myself and find ideas and solutions that other people find important. Oh, I can participate in a game. I can help somebody else with their issues just by being present. And they finally realize, oh, I am a competent human being. So for me, when I work with kids, you know, all my time in schools, I, of course, with kids. And when a kid was struggling, one of my first questions was always, what are you good at? And the kid would say, I'm good at drawing, you know, or I'm good at throwing a frisbee, or I'm good at, you know, soccer, or I'm good at math, whatever that might be. And we build on that as a starting place. But people, especially incarcerated people, are so used to being told that they're not good at anything or for anything that the workshop, they leave the workshop and say, I am valuable and I have been valued by other people. Every AVP workshop ends with affirmation posters. So imagine everybody has a piece of paper.
0: All you workshop members who are listening, don't spill the beans and tell what we're going to be doing tomorrow.
1: Everyone has a sheet of paper with their adjective name on the top. And we take a break after lunch on the third day. And everybody goes around and writes on every single person's affirmation poster. And when people get these and read these, they're just amazed at how insightful people are in that situation. That's just a small example of that. But what happens is people start to have a base of feeling safe within themselves. The people in Sing Sing always tell me, you know, they might be in the advanced workshop, and they might say, hey, you know, I always used to see you in the yard, but now when I see you in the yard, I may not hang out with you, but I'm going to give you a look or a nod or something like that. And you know I have your back, and I know you have my back. That is huge for everybody inside, just huge. And another poignant part about working inside, if I may, often during the workshops, people figure out what I do on the outside, right? And part of my work was a lot of parenting courses. So they would catch me in the break and say, Jesse, John, I have a call with my 13-year-old daughter tonight. Help me out. And I give them some ideas. And they come back the next day and we talk about how that worked. Or one of the women at Bedford Hills, you know, dealing with her son being raised by her in-laws and how to navigate the values differences and how that parenting might work. And what happens is they begin to feel better about that role, because parenting, I often say, the hardest job you ever do, you know, for most of us, really, it's tough work, 24/7, there you go. But why I decided to work with the women in Bedford Hills Correctional Institute, which is women's maximum security, as well as Sing Sing, the men have, of course, a poignancy about missing their kids and not watching their kids grow up, but the women It's like cellular how much they miss their kids. And it's like, I'm a privileged white guy, you know? I get to leave at the end of the day, but it's something triggers a positive response in them, and somehow they form a community inside and that sort of thing. It allows that self-esteem to grow, because now they realize, nobody can take this away from me. You can't take away from me the way I feel in this group right now. That's mine. That's one of the ways in which AVP is so powerful.
0: And we're going to learn more about that and much more from John Scardina here today for Spirit Action. But since this is going over the radio in a number of cities and states across the United States, something like 20 states, 38 stations is where Northern Spirit Radio is headed to. And that's in addition to those of us who listen online and via podcasts and so on. 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On there, you can find all of our programs. The last 21 years I've been doing this, both Spirit in Action and Song of the Soul. All of our wonderful guests, you can listen via our website. Also, I want to reach out specifically to those stations where we're broadcast all over. So KCEI, Cultural Energy, is their station motto. And they're in the Southwest, and they reach out to me and said, well, I heard this. How about bringing this topic in? 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Again, we're talking to John and talking about a number of things. And you're talking about prisons. You say Sing Sing like it's a nice place to go. And I don't mean that blithely. I think for many of us, the idea of going into a prison is very frightening. And maybe it was for you too. Why is this not a traumatic event for you to put yourself in each time when you go into such a prison?
1: Well, we have had people, it's not for everyone, to be sure. We have had people just come out and say, you know, this doesn't work for me. The process even to get the clearance, and for me, I'm in New York, so it's called the Department of Corrections and Community Service, or DOCS, you know. So my DOCS application took from October to February to get processed, okay. Then you have to have an orientation, and you get fingerprinted, and believe it or not, they still use the old ink, and it doesn't work, and I had to go back. I mean, it's, and the building, Sing Sing, you know, is the big house. We're going to send you up the river, you know. So this was big place, and it's right on the Hudson. It's very poignant, because when you're out in the yard, there's this beautiful river, beautiful forest right across the way, and there you're incarcerated. So what I learned, I have a coordinator, wonderful coordinator. And so first day you go to the gate, here you are, you're at the gate, and you hand in your driver's license. And if I've been approved and I've got my picture taken, and now I have an ID card in the prison kind of thing. And sometimes the people at the gate are enormously friendly and sometimes they're not. And then I go in, and then the next step is you have to wait because they have to take us by bus from the gate to the school building, which is over a railroad track. Just to give you an idea of how surreal Sing Sing is, the Metro North train system and Amtrak runs through the middle of the prison, and there's a bridge over it. It's just insane. And when you're in the classroom building, which it's like a 1920s era classroom building with big windows, with gates and fans that are too loud to keep on because you can't hear one another, and old, whatever desks other people threw away, you know, kind of thing, you're in there. So each step of the way, you have to kind of gird yourself, and you have to sort of see, and we're called civilians, you know, so as a civilian going in there, it's all, and my coordinator was great, thank you, please, okay. Sometimes they yell at you like you're in second grade, I didn't tell you to take your shoes off yet, or you signed on the wrong line. One time I signed on the wrong line, and boy, I heard about that. But you stick inside yourself. You think, okay, I know why I'm doing this. Can I handle this? Luckily, I could. Although I have to tell you, the first night, I wasn't sure I was going to go back. I had to sleep on it and get up the next morning and say I'm going to go back. Because it's not a humane environment in any way, shape, or form. But what makes it humane is when you're with the guys, and they were like, I can't believe you spend your weekend with us. I can't believe you do that for us. They're so thankful. So you get used to it, you know. And now we just shrug our shoulders. The van is 20 minutes late. All the classrooms are filled. We have to meet in the chapel. But the chapel's a terrible place to do a workshop in. You can't move the benches or, you know, whatever. But you just go. You just go with it. You just go with it. And sometimes we get there and it's a 45-minute drive from my house to eat Sing Sing in Bedford Hills. And they tell you, oh, nobody told you the school building's closed today. It's canceled, you know. What are you going to do? I get to go home. They're in there. They're stuck in there. But the good overwhelms the not so good. It really, really does. And that's how I do it.
0: So this is, again, Alternatives to Violence Project, AVP, as it's abbreviated. You're making it sound like it's intimidating to go in, but I haven't heard any really bad events. Do they happen?
1: Yes.
0: Like what? What do we talk about?
1: No, I haven't had a really bad event, but I'll give you a somewhat bad event. How's that? There was an altercation in the hallway of the school building between two people that were not part of our workshops, and the guards had to come in. And the AVP facilitators on the inside, I didn't say this before, but if you're in a prison, if you're an incarcerated individual, that's the language they use, IIs, and you can take the basic, the advanced, and then you can become trained as a facilitator, and you then facilitate on the inside. So when we outside civilians come in, we're helping them run the workshops, but we really want them to run the workshops for us. And luckily, the second floor of the school building at Sing Sing, there's this one correction officer who is almost, I don't know where this man lives because he's always there. And he has got the coolest head and the nicest smile. And he always, we start to joke with him, like, can we bring you some food next time? Or don't you ever go to sleep or whatever? And he came in and calmed it right down. But they were ready, man. They were ready with guns and everything else to deal with the situation. I mean, they were just ready. And it didn't go south, right, but it could have gone south.
0: Of course, again, you've worked with Friends Peace Teams, places where it's not only gone south, it exploded the south. I visited Rwanda. And actually, my introduction really to Rwanda was Cecile Nyirimana, who is one of the trainers, workers there. She brought together women whose husbands had been killed in the genocide with women whose husbands had done the killing. And she brought them together as supportive community. AVP is powerful beyond belief in those settings.
3: So why don't we use it more in the United States? I think the Congress should be trained in it. But my exposure in those cases was that AVP is not just some nice, I mean, I think we think in the United States, it's like state of California should teach self-esteem. This is kind of a surface level approach, that is something that we think about, goody-goody thing, but not real gritty. And I believe that when Friends Peace Teams works internationally, they're working with nitty-gritty. I visited the Congo, the DRC, back in 2014, and there was a brief period of some months around when we visited, before and after, when there weren't the murders happening all over. In this area, there had been 6 million murders over 20 years. If you can just imagine this. We stayed with a doctor and his wife. A few months later, some people who were looking for money broke in. They broke her arm, and someone who was a cashier in the place, it was a hospital, caring for people, got killed. So they're dealing with on the ground, and they're doing these healing. They actually have not only trauma healing, but they call HEROC. Healing. What are the letters?
1: I don't recall the... You
3: know, reconciling our communities.
4: Healing and restoring our communities.
3: Healing and restoring our communities. They're doing it on the ground in a big way. Because while I was in Rwanda, I visited places where there's one was a church where the Tutsi were taken.

6 days of workshops all in a row. So these were 24 school social workers in Hebron who were dealing daily with the violence of the IDF. Hebron is a very, very challenging place because there is an Israeli settlement plopped right in the middle of the souk, of the market. It literally, it's like somebody took an airplane and just dropped a settlement, like right in the middle of downtown. And you have to walk around the settlement, which is up on, it's like imagine you're walking and the settlement is up at the ceiling level for here. And you have to walk around the settlement to get to the Tomb of Abraham, which of course is a holy site for Christians and Jews and Muslims. So it's a holy site. So they dealt with all in Intifada and how all the ways in which through their time, these were people, they were mostly probably in their 30s and 40s, these social workers. So the goal, Mark, is that you come out of these workshops with a toolbox for when you are being confronted, how to de-escalate, how to make statements that are I statements, how to not contribute to the conflict, but try to become a problem solver in the conflict. Not always possible, but at least you're not making things more difficult. We had one role play with that group where the role play was the Israeli Defense Force folks were coming in, and it was the whole decision about the kids reach down to pick up rocks and hold a decision about what to tell them. And some people said, yeah, throw the rocks. You know, we spent a whole half a day on this. This is their daily reality. This is their daily experience. One more piece. I don't speak Arabic, so I have a translator. His name is Hashem. And Hashem and I became very close. So he and I would talk each day, and the last day of our 7-day run, he doesn't show up. And so we're one. Luckily, there's another person in the group that could translate for me. She had been spent some time in England, so her English was very good. She was a Palestinian, but her English was good. And around noontime, Hashem walks in. He said, yeah, they wouldn't let me through the gate. H1 is the famous gate there. You know that all the violence happens around that gate. And I said, so what'd you do? He said, I sat down. I sat down in the middle of the street, and I said, bring me a cup of tea and let's talk about it. And somebody did. Somebody did that. Somebody sat down and talked with him, and they talked for a while. Here's a man who almost lost his child because when his wife was in labor, they wouldn't let her through the gate to get medical attention. And here's he does this. And he comes in, he was like a kid. John, you would have been so proud, you know. I sat down and he brought me a cup of tea and it was just like great. So you get those experiences. I don't know of all the rest of them. I have a lovely picture in my phone of everybody that took that workshop that day. But you hope that you come away with a toolbox so that you know the whole idea. If all you have is a hammer, everything looks like a nail. So now all of a sudden you got all these other tools to use when you're in a conflict situation. The tragedy about Hashem is that about 3 months later he was involved in a protest by the H1 gate and the IDF used tear gas and he has a respiratory issue. He died. They wouldn't let him through the gate to get medical assistance. And so in my bubble of a world, it's a sad story and it's a tragic story. But when you're there, this is again like Bryan Stevenson again, when you meet these people face to face, you hope that you can take some of that privilege that you've had to become an AVP facilitator, to not have to worry about where my next meal is coming from, to have the wherewithal to get medical attention. You hope that that opportunity you have can give them some tools through a program like AVP. AVP has changed my life. You know, and it's now really my main social activism work that I do. I also go to the federal courthouse at 24 Federal Plaza and accompany people to their deportation hearings because I happen to speak Spanish and I can help with that. What was that? So I get on the 6th train in the Bronx where I live and I take it to the other end and I go in and then court's over at 12:30. I'm home by 2. I take a nap. I have a nice lunch, you know, but I

0: talked to five families that now know that there's a pro se clinic that speaks Spanish and doesn't cost anything. So I think AVP for me is the vehicle to Shirley Chisholm again. Pay my rent, you know, for being on this planet. And if I'm a Quaker, the last thing I want to become is complacent or that nice white liberal at a distance kind of thing, sending a check. Anybody can send a check. So, you know, I've worked with other groups. I've done other projects, but I finally decided that this is the one I'm going to work with. My wife is a restorative justice person, so that's what she has chosen to work with. And still, we have plenty of time to go to the movies and have a garden and a nice backyard, and I have a sailboat and, you know, all these, you know, I have all that other stuff, but I'd feel like a fool if I didn't do something. I always think about my grandkids. What would I tell my grandkids if they said, what happened? What'd you do when Trump was elected?
1: You mentioned the throwing stones issue. Obviously, we don't have exactly the same situation here, although there have been protests where people have done it. I want to say that I'm so proud of my son. I think it was third grade when he did this. He had one of his friends at recess. The kid was picking up stones to throw at people. And my son was concerned that his friend was going to get in trouble for this. So he said, well, he told me this that evening when he was home from school. He asked his friend for some of them so he could participate. And then he just quietly dropped them, got out of there. So he removed a few stones that might have been used to self-incriminate his friend. So I was very proud of him for that. I'm not sure lying is normally the way I approach, but, you know, you go with what you got,
0: I guess. Absolutely. And in third grade, I was in a gang. Imagine being in a gang in third grade. I still remember the kid's name, Jared. I was in this gang, you know. And we threw stones. And for me, the experience of belonging in a gang trumped my moral upbringing, which I clearly knew what I was doing was wrong, but I so wanted to be accepted into this gang that I threw stones. I hit Joey DiPaolo in the head, who later became one of my best friends. How's that for, you know, those weird things that happen with you? And then by fourth grade, we formed a different gang, and we were the good guys on the playground. We went around and protected the little kids from the fifth graders. So go figure, you know, but good for your son. I mean, and I don't mind in that situation. Lie, who cares? I mean, that's a, just take. Do I want to be part of this? And you're disarming, you know, a situation. And he maintained his friendship, right? He didn't pull some moral. He didn't pull some morally superior talk on. Yeah, you shouldn't do that. You know, my parents say that. You know. No, he just. That's creative problem solving. We need a lot of that now. A lot.
1: And you've mentioned getting involved in paying your rent. I'm imagining there's listeners out there who are listening to John Scardina talk about paying your rent, and they're saying, can I join? Can I be part of paying rent? Is this one of the options I have? And I'm talking here men's group. I'm talking about AVP, and I'm talking about Friends Peace Teams. You know, you and I happen to be Quakers, but these organizations do not look down on non-Quakers doing that. You said that AVP specifically is not religious, it's spiritual, but that's it. Is anybody kept out because they're not certifiable something, Quaker or otherwise?
0: No, not at all, not at all. You know, in Nigeria, we have a guy, Maji, who's the coordinator in Nigeria, and the Christians and the Muslims are often at odds with one another in Nigeria. And he has a really hard time finding a place to hold a workshop where both sides will come, you know, kind of thing. But no, we aim to be, oh my goodness, we aim to be all inclusive.
1: So how do they go about getting involved?
0: So if you're interested in AVP, I suggest going to the AVP USA website, which Mark has mentioned, and which will be on the
1: NordenspiritRadio.org website.
0: Start local. You know, Pete Seeger said it, but a lot of people said it, right? Think globally, act locally, you know. So start local. You've got to have a food pantry near you. You've got to have some deportation stuff going on in your neighborhood. You've got to have an ICE watch. You've got to have, I mean, it's going to be people right around the block. that start talking to your neighbors. Think about this next election. Are you going to get involved? Do you want to put a sign up? Do you want to phone bank? Do you want to... Whatever you think is your way of plugging in. I don't think there's any wrong way to do social activism if you're hard and clear about what you're doing it for.
1: I think if the men start with a men's group, women's group, there's many communities which build the self-insight and the strength to do this. Build communities. Daniel Hunter has talked about this specifically. If we're going to survive a period of oppression ourselves, community is the way we're going to be doing that. And almost everything in the U.S. tries to tear us away from building communities. It's one of the great illnesses of our nation. So build community. Start there. And again, I've got the links for friendspeaceteams.org, inward-passages.com. That's so you can get a hold of John Scardina, avpusa.org, and they're all on nordenspiritradio.org. John, my biggest thanks, I'm so grateful that you came here for this interview, but I'm mostly thankful for the workshop you're leading this week. It's wonderful for my heart, for my life. I feel so energized. Go back to Eau Claire, where I've been part of the men's group, and feel with extra techniques and stuff that you've been giving us this week to make it thrive there as well. Thank you so much for joining me for Spirit in Action.
0: Thank you, and you're welcome. And it's my privilege. I mean, let's face it, I designed that workshop. Why? Because I wanted to come here and hang out with men. And we did it, and that's just great.
1: 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I'm Mark Helpsmeet, and I hope you find deep roots to support you to grow steadily toward the light. This is Spirit in Action.

Hello, I'm Marcia Halligan with the Peace Calendar for August 9th through the 15th. August includes Indigenous Peoples Day on the 9th. McAllister elders uplifted Indigenous communities in Hawaii. They needed to learn the language and the importance of storytelling. The origin of the term Mialalo, meaning story, comes from the words miel, lizard, and olio, to speak. The lizard has a long tail connected to its brain, and this brings the sense of recalling the knowledge of the ancestors. Calvin Ho and Charlene Ho visited Chuuk in Micronesia and found that some people thrived while others suffered. That experience prompted a lifelong efforts to uplift Indigenous sovereignty and self-determination through environmental, educational, and cultural activism. Further, they also studied musical instruments from the past and art as other facets of the past and present. Good news that Michigan stopped Line 5. It threatened Native peoples and the Great Lakes, too. Here on the farm, we manage a walk most days. We enjoy watching the plants go through their stages that sometimes result in seeds or just the beauty of colors. Insects come to them as do honeybees of small to larger size. Hummingbirds also visit some flowers. Besides looking down for the small world of butterflies and so forth, we also look up to the eagles or other large birds flying. Share your peace quotation, peace poem, or peace story by sending it to peacecalendar@wdrt.org. 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

Now, you might be wondering, what am I listening to? It's pretty quiet. That's what happens. Sometimes it ends early, sometimes it ends late. That's okay. Deacon Carl, I'm here live in Studio A to play you some gospel music and the like, which means I get to choose whatever I really feel like playing. Yeah, you know, it's like life. Life, we get a lot of chances to do things like that. Maybe you don't acknowledge the times when you have the ability to do whatever you want. And you think about that yourself. I can't help you there. Hey, 6:59, and we're going to play some music right away because I can, again. If you look outside, it's a little slight breeze, a little cloudy. It's not bright blue, and it's chillier than it has been right now. Later on, it'll get warmer, and maybe it'll rain. That's what they're saying. That's what I'm saying. We'll see how far, you know, if that's true or not. As the day unfolds, you know, as always, it's just the weather is just a guess. Sometimes it's a pretty damn good guess, you know, but anyway, let's play some music. Here's the Winans.

Oh, hey, that's Bo Williams. I was unfamiliar with Bo Williams and just found a little bit of him, and I really like him. He passed away this year. he was a couple years younger than me, passed this June. I don't know. He was tickling me this morning. How you doing out there? 7:15 in the morning. A little bit gray right now. Possible rain. That's what they're saying. That's what they're guessing. They're guessing it's going to rain here at some point. How much is, you know, how long is, of course, always the question we're looking to have answered. Can we have those outdoor activities today or not? I don't know. I don't know. You got to make the call. That's what I'm saying. You got to make the call today. It's one of these days where we're not sure. Anyway, 7:16, I'm having fun playing music. So I think we'll play a little more. Here's Daryl Cooley, who's similar to Bo. Similar kind of style. Anyway, here we go. Da da da da da da. I missed a note, didn't I? Sorry.

Huh, that was a good ending. I like that ending. Most of these things end, you know, well, they don't end. A lot of them don't end like that. Stop. 821, 721, 621. No, pick one. Let's pick 721. It's 721 in the morning. Let's change it up a little bit. Let's go a little bit more old-timey. Let's go back a little bit. Let's back up a little bit, you know. Back up. We got to the 2000s. Get into the 50s. Maybe even 40s. I'm not sure when these guys came, when these particular songs were recorded. This is Swan Silvertones. They had their own radio show. That's they were the Silvertone Singers, but then they got a gig. They got a little gospel gig sponsored by Swan Bakeries. Silvertone Bakery. So they were the Swan Singers. Now they're the Swan Silvertone Singers. So they got the little gig on the radio and you know, put a lot of recordings because they were hanging out at the radio station. I done made up my mind.

'Tis Jesus Christ I long to find. 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'Tis him alone can ease my mind, give my conscience ease. Well, I thank you, friend, for your advice. I find the

0: Yeah, 1947 recording. There.
1: I'm working on the building.
0: There's a 1948 recording.

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And things are not going well with you. You got to learn how to say all is well. You got to let the devil know that you're not defeated.

doesn't hurt to pat each other on the back a little bit and say, hey, come on, I'm here with you. I'm here with you. It's okay. You need a little bit of that today? You need a little bit of somebody to come along and say, hey, it's okay. I don't know. I don't know what you need. Sometimes I don't know what I need. But I know I sure like it when somebody comes alongside me and says, hey, look up, hey, give me a smile. What do you say, huh? You know, and oh, you're shattered out of your little place you were. Thinking about whatever you're thinking about and ruminating about things and churning with that kind of stuff, you know. You know what I'm talking about. I think you know what I'm talking about. I hope you know what I'm talking about. Maybe you don't care. You might not care. You don't have to care. That's not required here. Caring is not required. You know, it's encouraged, of course. But you are who you are, and me too. But it's always nice, you know, someone comes alongside a little bit and gives you a little figurative or literal pat on the back, you know, a little touch, a little arm touch, huh? A little, hey, how you doing? How you doing? Hey, happy Sunday. You know, you can say that to somebody. Happy Sunday. We can, take a minute and take a breath and say, yeah, look at me. Look at me. I'm here breathing and walking and stretching and reaching and maybe having a little cup of coffee, maybe anticipating a morning breakfast. Maybe I've been so deep in doing something that I got my head a little screwed on funny, you know, and just taking a little breath. Maybe I'm looking outside. I look, Doug Duren, he's a guy I met, lives out in Spring Green right now. But he's a conservationist and a really good guy. And, you know, just trying to help people learn how to manage land better for all our benefits. And I just happened to come across a little video he'd posted online this morning. Thank you, Doug. Standing in a field that they planted a year ago, a pollinator field, and just the beautiful flowers. And he says, hey, listen. Okay. I listened, and what do you hear? The bees and the birds. And that was a little pat on the back to me this morning. It's like, hey, listen to this. You know, oh, be joyful. You know, come on. I don't know. Sometimes I think I know, but other times I don't think so much about that. But hey, wouldn't hurt. You see somebody with a little downcast. There's a church word for you, huh? Don't be downcast. What would that mean? What would that mean in modern English? Huh? It mean you know, walking around looking at your feet. Because you don't feel like you can look up at anything. Because, you know, let's try a little getting out of that stuff today, huh? I'm telling you right now, huh? It's okay to have a little smile on your face. And maybe look for someone else who needs one, huh? Keep your eye out. let's play some music, huh, Carl? Yeah. Come on. Oh.

He's on the rock. At last. At last. Hey, it's 7:50, almost 7:59. We're coming close. Now, if I was a girl with shoes, I would have some jazz music playing in the background, you know, to be fancy. But I'm just Carl here playing music for you, and so it's a dead air except for when I talk, and then it's quiet. Watch. Ready? Here comes the quiet. Ready? Ready? See? That was the quiet. Anyway, it's a little gray out there this morning. Hope you're feeling good. Hope you're having a good start to your day, you know? I'm trying to help you along with that by giving you some gospel music. You know, this is not a religious show, and some people said to me, you know, it's a tough row to hoe here, you know, playing gospel music. And you know, rightly so, you know, but I'm not selling you any religion. I'm just echoing the human condition, which is we're all need love, you know. We all need hope. We all need someone to come alongside and, you know, from time to time and give us a good word, as we all need to be the person who comes alongside and gives the good word when it's our turn to do so, because our turn does come up. You're not always the one who's... And if you are, you ought to look in the mirror a little bit more, you know? Because all of us have something we can give to somebody else, some kind of good word, some kind of good hand, some kind of little share. A lot of garden share going on now, and boy, don't we appreciate that, huh? When the bounty comes in, you know, finding somebody else who can use a couple of zucchinis or, or whatever it is that you have your surplus in. And that's giving the good word, isn't it? Isn't it? Yeah. So can't we try doing that a little bit? If that's all you can do, then do that, you know. If that's all the goodness you can give, then let's do that. Let's, you know. You know, I'm saying you know a lot. Have you noticed that? You know? You know I'm saying you know a lot. Hey, 8:01 in the morning. You listen to WDRT 91.9 FM. WDRT.org, right here in the lovely downtown Viroqua, Wisconsin. I don't know how to say that in Wisconsin. I'm not good at that. But you can, if you need a translator, you should get someone here by the radio to help figure out what this guy is, what this boy is saying here. Well, it may rain, may not rain. Sure gray enough, to do said rain, and the predictors are guessing that it will happen at some time. If you got a little dog to walk or something, you know, you got to be following the situation a little better than I'm explaining it to you. Let's play some more music. That's what I feel like. That's why I'm here. That's why they pay me. He gets paid? How does he get paid? Yeah, well. I'm not saying. Sounds sort of 80s, doesn't it?

Yeah, I think I'll put in the clutch and let's shift gears a little bit for you country lovers out there. Is Wanda Jackson. Yeah, let's play that one. Okay. Oh!

Oh, is that Nashville sound, huh? Come on. That's how you should take it now, one day at a time. That's enough. That's enough for any person to deal with, probably. Oh, I found my Jesus, and he wasn't even lost.

Yeah, let's put the clutch in again. I think that's what I'm going to do. 8:21 in the morning, in case you're interested. Here's Mr. Bo. Here's the Bo telling us about tolerance. And don't be so quick to judge. That's what the Bo, 1962 recording. And he spells it out pretty good. That's the Bo, yeah.

0: Yeah, and
1: hey, I think it's just worth taking just a second to note that our
0: freaks of nature
1: bassist, Mr. Adrian Hudson, the Englishman as he's known, has been out for a little bit with some health issues. So our dear friend Matt Gruey, who brings a bright and shiny presence to the band, has been joining us. So thanks. Here's to Matt.
0: Yeah, here's a little live recording. Freaks of nature. Love is what we are. There's a little bit of a pause in the recording here. He's got to get himself set up and all. But the boys are coming to the stage now and they're getting ready. And, you know, Mr. David Bruce, you know, lead vocals, helps us out. But love is what we are, isn't it? I mean, that's what we want to be. That's what we intend to be. So we get, you know, that kind of crunched up little feeling. But inside, you know, the light shines bright if we let it. If we let it. Let's let the light shine, can we? Yeah. Come on, Dave, you tell us. Live at the VFW 2022. Hello.

To our regularly scheduled program, which is already

down. How many of you walked in here this morning? 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You got a voice to talk. How many of you had a place to sleep last night? Aren't you blessed? Aren't you blessed? And yet there are some people always complaining. I don't care what mama used to say, we'd be crying with a loaf of bread on the hall. I heard a story the other day that there were some folks just like us on their way to church, all dressed up, Bible under their arm, looking sanctimonious, but they were complaining. Here's old wino. Wasn't dressed up,

0: dance more. 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You don't mind telling somebody that you're blessed, do you? Would you get on your feet and tell somebody, come on, don't be ashamed, go and tell somebody. Find somebody and tell them you're blessed.
1: Hey, you know, look at the time here.

You look at the time. It's 8:40. It's coming up to 8:50. We ain't got 10 minutes left, and then I'm out of here. You know, I'm going to go eat some breakfast. I got a gal cooking breakfast for me. Aren't you jealous? Yeah, yeah. Sarah Caldwell, of course, is here. You know, she does her shows live. One of the few in the Sunday morning, Symphony Sunday, that dares the live show, what she does, and she's a brave one for it, I want to say. I'll tell you, I'm blessed. I know that. I'm blessed, and I'm feeling good today. Yeah. Hope you're feeling good, too. And why not, huh? Let's take a breath. Go outside and get wet a little bit, huh? Make you feel good. A little rain on the face. Never hurt anybody. I'm saying never hurt anybody. Make you just some clean water coming out of the sky. Come on. It's okay. It's okay. Touching nature a little bit, huh? I don't know. I don't know what to do some days, but I know one thing. I am blessed to be here in this local community with so many fine people. So many fine people doing their best to, you know, make the world a better place in spite of the nonsense going on, in spite of the awfulness that's got a hold of things. We're still holding together. You know that. You know that's true. You know that's true. Music is one of the things that soothes the soul. That's why I play this gospel music. You know, it soothes the soul. Not to sell you any religion. That's nonsense. Not selling you any religion. Don't let anybody tell you that. Don't let anybody tell you that. That's what we're doing here, because we're not doing that here. We're just showing the extent of human emotion and the similar desires and hopes and dreams and fears and frustrations we all have, no matter what we say about our beliefs. We all share the same kind of thing, you know? We long for better. We long for truth. We long for love. We long for joy. We have so much to give. We can give these things to other people when we're not so full of ourselves. And that's a good thing to look out for. Don't be so full of yourself. Looking in the mirror, take a look at who that person is, you know? I don't know. I don't know what you're thinking today, but have a blessed day. We'll finish it out with a one from Georgia Mass Choir at the appropriate time. We'll talk about joy. That's what we're going to finish up with. And see you next week, huh? Happy Sunday.

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1: Stardate, August 9th. The moon forms a nice triangle with the twins of Gemini at dawn tomorrow. The stars, Castor and Pollux. Castor is to the left of the moon, with brighter Pollux about the same distance to the lower left. Castor consists of six known stars. We haven't found planets orbiting any of them. Pollux is a single star, and it has one likely planet, a giant that's much heavier than any of the planets in our own solar system. The planet was discovered 20 years ago by astronomers at McDonald Observatory. They'd seen evidence of the star earlier, but they couldn't confirm it. It also has a formal name, Thestius, a variation of the name of Pollux's mother in Greek mythology. The planet is almost three times the mass of Jupiter, the Sun's largest planet. It's farther from Pollux than Earth is from the Sun, but that's much too close for the planet to be habitable. That's because Pollux has passed beyond the prime phase of life. It's puffed up to about nine times the Sun's diameter, so it's much brighter than the Sun. That extra energy makes Thestius much too hot to have liquid water at its surface, a key ingredient for life. The temperature could have been more comfortable in the past. The planet itself probably is a big ball of gas, not a good place to live. But if it has any moons, it's possible that they could have offered better environments for life. We have more sky-watching tips and much more about our amazing universe in Stardate magazine. Details at stardate.org. For the University of Texas at Austin McDonald Observatory, I'm Billy Henry.

0: Ed Holohan here. I've spent 5 minutes with you every Friday morning for almost 16 years. That's a lot of mornings. So I would very much like being with you for an hour on a Friday evening at a benefit for Driftless Community Radio. That's August 14th at 7 p.m. at Arcadia, right there on Presidential Corners. 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

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It's time for Symphony Sunday, and I like to start my shows with a march, and that was the Jubel March by Austrian composer J. Strauss Jr., lived 1825 to 1899, known as the Waltz King. That was with Willy Boskovsky and the Vienna Philharmonic Orchestra off of a double CD Decca on the Decca label, 40 Famous Marches. We're going to keep going this morning for the next hour or so with kind of a lighthearted mood. And we're going to start with the Valse in E-flat major by French organist, music publisher, and composer Auguste Durand. And he lived 1830 to 1909. And we're going to hear from English organist Adrian Self, born 1952, when this is off of Cartmel Crackers, lighthearted organ music from Cartmel Priory on the Priory label from 2012.

We finished our first set with a birthday composer, Albert Cataldi, born on this day in 1875 and passed away in 1959, English composer, conductor, and pianist, best known for his short pieces of light orchestral music. We just heard In a Monastery Garden. That's from 1915. And purportedly, he wrote that after a visit to a real monastic garden at St. Augustine's Abbey. And we heard from the Royal Philharmonic Orchestra and Eric Rogers. Off of an album, In a Monastery Garden, the immortal works of Albert Cataldi, on the Decca label from 1996. And before that, we had two tracks with the Cambridge Singers off of Reuter Fancies on the Collegium label from 2005, and the Five Childhood Lyrics. We heard The Owl and the Pussycat and Sing a Song of Sixpence. John Reuter, born 1945, English composer, mainly of choral music. Before that, we had Claude Debussy's Children's Corner L113, Gollywog's Cakewalk. Claude Debussy, we'll hear more from him later in the program today. Born 1862 and passed away in 1918. French composer and pianist. We heard Dubravka Tomšić, a Slovenian pianist born 1940 on Gollywog's Cakewalk. And that was off of Claude Debussy's Essential Piano Classics on the Big Eye Music label from 2009. And we started with Adrian Self on the organ, playing the valse in E flat major by Auguste Durand. All right, well, we're going to continue on now with another selection by Albert Cataldi, In a Persian Market. And this is off of the album In a Monastery Garden, the immortal works of Albert Cataldi on the Decca label from 1996.

0: I am the very model of a modern major general. I've information vegetable, animal, and mineral. I know the kings of England, and I quote the fight historical from Marathon to Waterloo in order categorical. I'm very well acquainted to win matters mathematical. I understand equations both the simple and quadratical. About binomial theorem, I am teeming with a lot of news. With many cheerful facts about the square and the hypotenuse.
1: With many cheerful facts about the square and the hypotenuse. Many cheerful facts about the square and the hypotenuse. Many cheerful facts about the square and the hypotenuse.
0: I'm very good at integral and differential calculus. I know the scientific names of beings and animalculus. In short, in matters vegetable, animal, and mineral, I am the very model of a modern major general.
1: In short, in matters vegetable, animal, and mineral, he is the very model of a modern major general.
0: I know our mythic history, King Arthur's and Sir Caradox. I answer hard acrostics, I've a pity taste for paradox. I quote in elegiacs all the clans of Heliogabalus. In conics I can floor peculiarities parabolous. I can tell undoubted Raphaels from Geraldals and Zophanes. I know the cooking chorus from the frogs of Aristophanes. Then I can hum a fugue of which I've heard the music's din afore. And whistle all the airs from that infernal nonsense pinafore.
1: And whistle all the airs from that infernal nonsense pinafore. Whistle all the airs from that infernal nonsense pinafore.
0: Then I can write a washing bill in Babylonic uniform and tell you every detail of Caractacus's uniform. In short, in matters vegetable, animal, and mineral, I am the very model of a modern major general.
1: In short, in matters vegetable, animal, and mineral, he is the very model of a modern major general.
0: In fact, when I know what is meant by mamelon and ravelin, when I can tell at sight a Mauser rifle from a javelin, when such affairs are sorties and surprises I'm more wary at, and when I know precisely what is meant by commissariat. When I have learnt what progress has been made in modern gunnery, when I know more of tactics than a novice in a nunnery, in short, I'm a smattering of elemental strategy.
2: Strategy, strategy, strategy, strategy.
0: You'll say a better major general had never strategy.
1: You'll say a better major general had never strategy. You'll say a better major general had never strategy. You'll say a better major general had never strategy.
0: For my military knowledge, though I'm plucky and adventury, has only been brought down to the beginning of the century. But still, in matters vegetable, animal, and mineral, I am the very model of a modern major general.
1: You'll say a better

Sally forth to seek my prey, I help myself in a royal way. I sink a few more ships, it's true, than a well-bred monarch ought to do. But many a king on a first-class throne, if he wants to call his crown his own,

So we end that set with a rollicking band of pirates, we. W.S. Gilbert and Arthur Sullivan collaborated during the Victorian era on many theatrical partnerships with 14 comic operas between 1871 and 1896. We heard several selections from Pirates of Penzance, Rollicking Band of Pirates We, and When a Felon's Not Engaged in His Employment. Both of those were by Simon Masterton Smith and Men's Chorus off of the Pirates of Penzance on the J label from 2001. And then we heard Pirates of Penzance, Oh, Better Far to Live and Die, with the Doily Cart Opera Chorus, Isidore Godfrey. And that was on the Decca label, The Pirates of Penzance from 1968. And then we started with the Eric Roberts and Chorus off of the Pirates of Penzance original cast recording, I Am the Very Model. And then we brought Albert Cattelby's In a Purgeon Market from 1920 to start the set. This is Sarah Caldwell, and you're listening to Symphony Sunday on community radio station WDRT Viroqua. Okay, we're going to keep going now with another birthday composer born on this day in 1946. Puerto Rican composer and classical guitarist Ernesto Cordero. We're going to hear the Concierto Festivo. And this is off of Cordero, Caribbean Concertos. We're going to hear from Pepe Romero, classical and flamenco guitarist, born 1944. And Guillermo Figueroa on violin, and E. Solisti di Zagreb on the Naxos label from 2011.

This is Sarah Caldwell, and you're listening to WDRT Viroqua. I'm hosting our Symphony Sunday program today. We just heard the Concerto Festivo by Puerto Rican composer Ernesto Cordero, born on this day in 1946. Pepe Romero on guitar off of an album, Cordero, Caribbean Concertos for Guitar and Violin, on the Naxos label from 2011. We're going to continue on now with six melodic pieces, Opus 20, with Oliver Gledhill, English cellist, and Tadashi Imai, Japanese pianist, on an album, Miniatures for Cello and Piano, on the Naxos label, 2016. And this is by composer William Henry Squire. Lived 1871 to 1963, British cellist, composer, and music professor of the late 20th century and early, of the late 19th century and early 20th century.

We just heard six melodic pieces, Opus 20. We heard the Canzonetta, Danse Orientale, Elegy, Madrigal, Danse Rustique, and the last one, Harlequinade, by William Henry Squire. Lived 1871 to 1963, British cellist, composer, and music professor. We heard Oliver Gledhill, English cellist, and Tadashi Imai, Japanese pianist, off of Miniatures for Cello and Piano on the Naxos label 2016. Continue on now with Serenade for Strings in E minor, Opus 20, with Adrian Leeper and Capella Istropolitana and Maria Gliegel on cello on the Naxos label from 1998. Composer Sir Edward Elgar lived 1857 to 1934. English composer, many of whose works have entered the repertoire of standard compositions.

That was German pianist Susanna Kessel playing the Capricious Whims on a children's song. I'm translating it from the German because I don't have my German pronunciation rolling off my tongue the way I'd like. So that was by Viktor Orbánczyk, our birthday composer, born on this day in 1903 and passed away in 1958. Austrian composer, conductor, teacher, and music scholar from Vienna. When Nazis took over in 1933, he exiled with his wife and children to Iceland for 20 years from 1938 until 1958. He made significant contributions to Iceland's music culture. And this is off of an album, Piano Music, by Icelandic composers on the OEHMS Classics label from 2007. And before that, we had Sir Edward Elgar's Serenade for Strings in E minor, Opus 20, with Adrian Leeper and the Capella Stropolitana. We're going to keep going now on Symphony Sunday with Roland Glassie, born 1972, a viola player, professional viola player from Germany, off of an album, Suites for Viola, Reger Busch, and

Weinreich. We're going to hear the suite in A minor, opus 16A, by Adolf Busch, German-Swiss violinist, conductor, and composer. Lived 1891 to 1952.

You're listening to WDRT Viroqua. This is Sarah Caldwell, and you're listening to Symphony Sunday. We just heard Roland Glassie on viola, playing the Suite in A Minor, Opus 16A by Adolf Busch, off of an album, Suites for Viola, from 2016. So we're returning now to Claude Debussy. Born in August 1862 and passed away in 1918. French composer born in Saint-Germain-en-Laye. He is sometimes seen as the first impressionist composer, although he vigorously rejected the term. He was among the most influential composers of the late 19th and early 20th centuries. Born to a family of modest means and little cultural involvement, Debussy showed enough musical talent to be admitted at the age of 10 to France's leading music college, the Conservatoire de Paris. He originally studied the piano but found his vocation in innovative composition, despite the disapproval of the Conservatoire's conservative professors. He took many years to develop his mature style and was nearly 40 when he achieved international fame in 1902 with the only opera he completed. So anyway, we're going to hear the Suite Bergamasque L75 with Peter Schmalfuss on piano, lived 1937 to 2008, German classical pianist. Off of an album, Debussy, Bergamasque, La Cathedral, Children's Corner, and Arabesque on the Denon Essential label from 1994.

This is Sarah Caldwell, and you're tuned to WDRT Viroqua Community Radio of the finest kind. And you should know, because of your support, we can continue to deliver the goods. And thank you so much. You probably recognize the third movement, Clair de Lune, out of the four movements of the suite Bergamesque, L75, with Peter Schmalfuss on piano, by Claude Debussy. We heard the prelude, the minuet, Clair de Lune, and Passepied. Okay, we'll keep going now with composer Luigi Boccherini, lived 1743 to 1805, Italian composer and cellist of the classical era. We're going to hear the cello concerto in number 9 in B flat G482 with Slovak classical cellist, born 1957, Ludovic Kanta, and Peter Breiner with the Cappella Istropolitana, the Slovak Chamber Orchestra, off of Haydn Boccherini Cello Concertos on the Naxos label, 1989 release.

For our last selection, we're going to hear the Horn Concerto in E-flat major by Austrian organist and composer Anton Tabor, lived 1756 to 1822, with Hector MacDonald, one of Australia's most accomplished brass instrumentalists, born 1953, and the Academy of Melbourne, with Brent Kelly conducting. Hector MacDonald, his horn playing and teaching have influenced horn musicians in Australia and around the world. This is off of an album, Haydn, Forster, Telemann, and Tabor, Horn Concertos, on the Tall Poppies label from 1995. And we'll see. Hopefully this will take us right out. And we'll just have to see if there's anything left at the end. Thanks again so much for joining me today. And stay tuned for more great programming on your community radio station, WDRT Viroqua.

0: 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Museum hours are Monday through Friday, 11 to 4, and Saturday, 10 to 2. 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
1: 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So I would very much like being with you for an hour on a Friday evening at a benefit for Driftless Community Radio. 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
3: Hello, you're listening to WDRT 81.9 in Viroqua, Wisconsin. You're listening to The Skeptical Naturopath with Paul Rite and Laura Poe Mathis. Hi, Laura.
4: Hi, how's it going?
3: Good, how are you?
4: Pretty good.
3: You're back for round two.
4: I'm ready.
3: I didn't scare you away.
4: No, it was so fun. It was so fun.
3: Yeah, we can just sort of banter about stuff.
4: Mm-hmm.
3: Hey, so here, maybe we talked about this off the air last time, but what do we do next time, right? So it's always like kind of think a month in advance. And fat-soluble vitamins, right? Of course, this is a Weston Price thing for sure. I mean, mm-hmm. This was his big claim to fame, I guess,
4: sure.
3: Right? The importance of the fat-soluble vitamins. But I remember, you know, I'm kind of a linchpin, right? I attract... what would I say? People love to like share YouTube videos with me and people that I sort of know, and they'll be like, hey, did you know that this is toxic or did you know that this isn't a good thing? And I'm like, wow, okay. I just got one from another friend and it was a 2-hour video. Actually, it was on vitamin D. It was on vitamin D toxicity, something about vitamin D. 2 hours. I can't remember what show was, some big podcast, you know, and what do? I watch like the first 10 seconds.
4: Yeah.
3: That's what I'll give my friend, right? 10 seconds.
4: Cause
3: I don't know. And from that, it was kind of like, hey, you know, sunshine's super important, right? We need to get outside. And, you know, anyways, but the whole idea is like, I'm kind of a linchpin. And I remember I got an email from another friend and was asking about, you know, vitamin A toxicity.
4: Mm-hmm.
3: Like there's a thing going around with a naturopath who's out there who's talking about, you know, vitamin A toxicity and actually vitamin toxicity. So it's not even just vitamin A, but also copper.
4: Mm-hmm.
3: Copper's another one, and copper and zinc kind of play a role that they're balanced.
4: Mm-hmm.
3: But anyways, so I kind of thought like, oh, well, let's talk about fat-soluble vitamins. I think that you and I basically are on the same page on what we think about them. But also to just bring in a perspective and say, well, maybe they are toxic, right? And what about like different ways of looking at things? Because I always, like being the skeptic that I am, I want to try to look at things and critically think and say, hey, you know what? Maybe I'm wrong. Like where is my knowledge come from? And
4: yeah.
3: Let's question that and look at that. But anyway, so
4: yeah.
3: I think fat-soluble vitamins are a good thing at that. So maybe we'll like see if we can poke some holes in that, right?
4: Yeah,
3: okay.
4: It's good to examine from all
3: But angles. Anyways, hey, so you want to, I'm going to let you start. How about that? Do you want to give me an overview of fat-soluble vitamins from the Weston Price perspective?
4: Sure. Do you want me to talk about Weston Price a little bit?
3: Sure, yeah. Talk about Weston Price if you do. Did we talk about him last
4: I don't know. I feel
3: month?
4: Like I talk about him a lot, so it's hard to know who I talk
3: Super
4: to.
3: Super interesting.
4: Yeah, so, you know, he was a dentist in the 30s in Ohio and started to see in his practice... Well, first of all, tooth decay, you know, cavities and crowding, people needing orthodontics, that he had never seen so much in his practice. And I believe his father was also a dentist. And, you know, so he had seen it all and was like, what is going on? And this was the advent of industrialization, processed foods, kind of getting away from as much, you know, traditional cooking. And so he was questioning the notion that these dental issues were genetic because everyone was saying it's genetic. He's like, well, I've treated patients who have also treated their parents and grandparents, I'm telling you, this is not genetic, and that, but it was, or, you know, that was the kind of the running theme. So he was like, I think it's diet. And he basically was one of the first kind of nutritional anthropologists. So he traveled the entire world, which at the time was a feat. Yeah. And he went to almost every continent and studied.
3: On his own dime, too.
4: Yeah.
3: Yes, nobody. He didn't get any funding from the NIH.
4: Right, there's no grants. And he and his wife went with him as well, which I think sounds extremely fun.
3: But very romantic.
4: It would be for me, honestly. It would be for me. And so they went all over the world and studied people who were still eating their traditional diets. So, you know, were eating foods that their ancestors had been eating for thousands of years and who were essentially isolated from modern civilization. So he was studying their diet and comparing it to the diet of their relatives who lived more modernized. Now, obviously, the 30s compared to now, we'd probably say even that was pretty primitive, but they had canned foods. They had, you know, there's kind of the beginning of globalization. There was a lot more trade. You know, they could get foods from, you know, around the world. So he was comparing their nutritional intake. It not only kind of just like taking kind of food diaries, essentially, but he was also actually taking samples of some of these foods and studying them in the lab for their nutritional value. And that's where, you know, his, like you said, his claim to fame came from. One of the biggest things he found was that the content of fat-soluble vitamins was dramatically higher in these isolated indigenous cultures. And that's one of the things he found to be so different, and so different, in fact, that he was treating children who were having severe cavities, because I don't know if anybody's ever had tooth decay or tooth infection that went untreated. It is, I mean, it's debilitating.
3: Yes.
4: And so he was treating children with high doses of fat-soluble vitamins and healing their cavities. And so that became extremely notable and kind of like what he's been known for, both studying traditional diets and particularly these fat-soluble vitamins. So, yeah, the fat-soluble vitamins, there's kind of two main categories of vitamins. That one would be water-soluble, so kind of easily excreted in the urine or, you know, other avenues. And they don't really have much toxicity. They're, you know, easier to kind of lose in cooking and processing. But
3: we need them on a regular basis.
4: Yes, we
3: right?
4: don't store them.
3: We don't store them
4: in any meaningful way. And whereas the fat-soluble vitamins, they're stored in the fat. We can store them for quite a long time. And but they do build up. So there can be a toxicity because of that. But he never found that in the indigenous cultures that were eating a lot of these vitamins. There was not toxicity. They're easy to get from foods and that are, even if they've been cooked or somewhat processed, they kind of hold, they hold through that. So, that's kind of the bird's eye view of Weston Price and the difference between some of these different categories of vitamins.
3: Yeah, and so if we want to be specific, it's there vitamin A, vitamin D, vitamin K, vitamin E, right? Yeah. Those A, D, E, K.
4: Yeah, those are the four fat-soluble, and everything else is water-soluble.
3: Yep, and so the A, the D, and the K, well, okay, so then where do we get those food-wise, right? Yeah. I mean, on some level, right, and here's a red herring, too. So maybe it had nothing to do with the fat-soluble vitamins. Maybe it had something else to do with something they were eating that made a difference, mm-hmm. right? I mean, that's certainly a possibility. I mean, we talked about that a little earlier, yeah. right? So, I mean, I put people on a ketogenic diet, and not everybody, but I'll use that as a two-week sort of trial, and I make people worse on that, right? Mm-hmm. And again, is there some magic to eating meat and eating, you know, fat, or is it they took the crap out of their diet, right? I mean, so you can follow many different types of diets and take the garbage out of your diet and maybe see benefit from it. So maybe it has nothing to do with a specific thing, right? But anyways, the idea was that he started to use that, right? And cod liver oil was a big thing, right? Mm-hmm. And butter oil too, right? Yep. So those were the things. That's what he was treating with, right? He wasn't using vitamin D.
4: No.
3: He wasn't using preformed vitamin A, right? It was not in a capsule. Was not in a supplement.
4: Yeah, and I mean, really, this was so early in the, you know, in the era of nutritional research. One of the vitamins, you know, wasn't even technically discovered yet. So vitamin, vitamin K, you know, being, he was calling it Activator X because it hadn't really been discovered yet. And so there was still so much to learn that that he was, you know, really helped spark. But yeah, he was treating people because with these kind of what I would consider food-based supplements, like a cod liver oil,
3: yes,
4: like a butter oil, because there really weren't, you know, a lot of vitamin supplements available, you know, widely.
3: And cod liver oil, I mean, who's been consuming cod liver oil, right? And where has it come from? And, you know, this is what cultures were using. But they also ate glands of animals.
4: Yeah.
3: What was it, the story? I keep quoting this, maybe I get it wrong, that wasn't he in northern Canada somewhere where they didn't have access to the ocean? And there's all the dead trappers, right? All the French going there. Mm-hmm. And he was with the natives and he's like, well, why are they dead? Like, they died of scurvy and you don't get scurvy. And they had to go to their elder or something. Is this a true story in there? Do you know?
4: Yeah, there's this one. And then there's one where they're like giving them pine needles and that kind of thing.
3: Oh, pine needles. This was the one that he went with them. And when they would butcher an animal, they would take out the adrenal gland.
4: Yeah.
3: And they cut the
4: mm-hmm.
3: adrenal gland into however many pieces, right? Small gland.
4: Yeah.
3: I don't know if you've ever gone looking for an adrenal gland in an animal. It's hard to find,
4: tiny,
3: right? Because it's, yeah, it's embedded within the fat on top of the kidney.
4: Mm-hmm.
3: But so they all consumed a little bit of adrenal gland,
4: yeah,
3: right?
4: And which is high in vitamin C.
3: High in vitamin
4: Shocking.
3: C, right?
4: Yeah, because there's a similar story. You're right. That was one in kind of what's now Canada,
3: yeah,
4: I think. And then there's also one where that he talks about, and Weston Price talks about in his book, where people were going blind, and the natives were like, they need fish eyes. They like gave them fish eyes, which are super rich in vitamin A, and they were like cured almost, I mean, I shouldn't say instantly, but really soon, you know, they didn't go blind, which is huge. So, getting away from, you know, traditional diets had huge effects almost immediately with, you know, with blindness,
3: yes,
4: you know, looking at in the American South with pellagra of the, you know, it's not fat soluble, but the niacin deficiency that was, you know, one generation ago, people were eating corn and knowing they needed to nixtamalize it so you didn't get a deficiency. So there's been that wisdom for thousands of years.
3: Yes.
4: And we've gotten away from it only in a couple generations. Yes. And
3: we've replaced it with material science too, right? Materialism is that now,
4: yep,
3: we have to identify the vitamin, right? Right. We
4: mm-hmm.
3: have to identify the molecule that makes this up, right? Instead of, and again, this is, I think, a thing with Weston Price, is there's a synergy there, right?
4: Yeah.
3: There's a combination of things that we eat and when we consume them. So I know that it's not just, you know, necessarily vitamin A or vitamin A toxicity if we get there, but is it A along with D? And is it A along with D and K?
4: Yeah.
3: And then vitamin E is kind of interesting too, because that's the plant fat, right?
4: Mm-hmm.
3: And vitamin K actually both ways, right? So
4: sure.
3: K1 comes from green leafies,
4: mm-hmm.
3: whereas K2 is from, you know, organ meat or fermented back, mm-hmm. you know, fermented products that,
4: mm-hmm.
3: where you get the K2. So you have
4: butter,
3: you know, two different ways to get the vitamin K, but K2 is, I don't know, would we say it's more active? Would we say it's active? You know, it's funny that you look at the literature and they'll say, well, it doesn't matter whether it's K1 or K2. And, but
4: yeah.
3: K2, it's funny too, they've done the research with K2 with osteoporosis, you know, that with Asian women where they gave them super high doses of vitamin K, right? Like 45
4: mm-hmm.
3: milligrams,
4: mm-hmm.
3: which is tremendous. And vitamin K has no known toxicity, so there's no upper limit.
4: Yeah.
3: But they used it in super high doses and saw effect on osteoporosis with Asian women. They tried to reproduce this with, you know, European women and American women, and we weren't able to replicate it.
4: Mm.
3: It's a big problem, right? So this is the idea that, oh, wow, there's some initial data that's useful, but then we try to do it again, and then we can't see that. This is kind of the crisis in sort of research land, is replication.
4: Yeah.
3: So you get an initial result, and then we want to know if we can replicate it, and that's where things likely fall apart. But anyways, they still weren't doing food, right? They were using a dose of K2, which is, you know, how are you going to eat 45 milligrams of K2?
4: Yeah.
3: That's
4: almost
3: impossible.
4: It's a microgram.
3: Yeah, it's
4: 45
3: micrograms, right? And again,
4: yeah,
3: you'd eat it in a context where you'd be eating all sorts of other foods at
4: yeah.
3: the same time.
4: Yeah, the fat-soluble vitamins exist in in synergy in the diet, if, you know, if you're having the right amount of plants and animals and getting enough fat, you need them all together. And that getting them all together helps kind of prevent toxicity in a way, because you're, you know, you're, they balance each other out. And when we give these high doses, I mean, this is a problem, like you said, in just studying nutrition in general, it's like when you isolate one vitamin, it's like, that's just not how food works. We call it the food matrix, right? When nutrients are in a food matrix, they act differently in the body. So that's where, you know, giving cod liver oil is a source of vitamin D, which also has vitamin A, and, you know, it acts differently because it's a food. It just comes from the liver versus something like fish oil, which is highly processed, and, you know, or just taking vitamin D or vitamin A by themselves, it doesn't act the same. So, you know, when I'm, you know, I don't know if you give supplements, and certainly I do sometimes, but I often try to recommend supplements that are food-based, whether it's even like desiccated liver in a capsule or desiccated, you know, all sorts of organs. They make them all now.
3: Yeah, don't ask. Yeah, that's, it's out there. Yeah. So again, food first, right? Yeah. I mean, it's kind of like supplements are, you're going up the pyramid, right? And it's always like, you know, what's at the ground floor, right? And my take is, you know, it's what you think, how you move, what you eat. Mm. And it's not what supplement you take. And I use supplements, but supplements are not a replacement. They may be something that we're using almost like a drug base, right? So for treating, for example, SIBO or something, you can use antimicrobial herbs or something. Is that much different than taking an antibiotic? It may not be as detrimental on the microbiome, but you're still doing something that's very similar. Now you're using an herb like a drug, per se. And I think there's a time and a place for that, but it's also something that's short-lived, right? And I mean, I don't know about you, but how many patients do I see that are, I mean, when's the last time I actually prescribed vitamin D for a patient? Everybody's already taking it.
4: Right. Totally.
3: And taking huge doses of it too, right? And taking it in isolation.
4: Yeah.
3: And is the toxicity coming from it's in isolation or not? And I mean, I don't know, right?
4: Absolutely. And you've probably seen this. I'd be curious what you see is people who are taking it, whether their doctor or someone told them to take it because they were deficient, they're taking huge doses and now they're not deficient anymore and they're still taking it. I'm like, why are you still taking 10,000 IUs when your labs are normal? You know, that's not a maintenance dose. So it's definitely a lot of supplements are being thrown around without a lot of consideration.
3: Big supplement.
4: Yeah.
3: Not too unlike big pharma.
4: Yeah. And a lot of those supplement companies are owned by pharmaceutical companies or other.
3: Yes. I was just at our national convention in Madison. The Naturopaths, our national association, had it in Wisconsin because we recently got licensure here. So it was sort of a, I guess, celebratory. I mean, there's a lot of naturopaths in California and the West Coast and in Arizona and California, Oregon, Washington. So our conferences tend to be out there. But anyway, so I go to the conference, right? And again, it's just like supplement heaven, right? I came back with my, you know, goodie bag. Oh my gosh. I haven't even opened the goodie bag because there's so much stuff in there that I'm just like completely overwhelmed, right?
4: Yeah.
3: All the new stuff, right?
4: Oh,
3: it's
4: yeah.
3: always like there's some brand new supplement that's going to fix this or cure this or do this. And I'm like, oh my gosh, this isn't any different than big pharma.
4: Yeah.
3: And this isn't what I signed up for, but again, right? I mean, I'm going to take a look at that and see, but it's still that kind of new and shiny and movement toward that.
4: Yeah.
3: I mean, vitamin D, I really think that we've been deficient, like maybe insufficient for a long period of time based on the fact, because when I was in school, 93 to 97, I mean, I learned I'm not going to give cod liver oil in the summer because I'm going to cause somebody toxicity. Mm. Going over 1,200 IU is a problem. Like, that's what I learned.
4: Yeah.
3: That was in, quote unquote, the textbook. 1,200 IU, that's laughable now, right? That I would give cod liver oil in the winter and not in the summer.
4: Yeah.
3: I mean, and now it's completely changed, right? And I think that there's value, right? There's vitamin D receptors that has a function on immune system. It has an effect on muscle function, other things than just bone and calcium.
4: Certain.
3: But so the idea is that so we've sort of made up for maybe an insufficient perspective for a period of time. But now, like you said, now we're like taking it and we're taking huge doses and we think we need it forever. And I'm still like, I don't know, right?
4: And we're still, you know, not getting to the root cause, which is you need to get in the sun, right? You can get vitamin D from foods, but the sun is right there.
3: Oh my gosh.
4: And we need sunshine is medicine. Like it gives us vitamin D, but it also activates vitamin A receptors in the eyes. That's where why it's called vitamin A's technical name is retinol because it's activated in the retinas. Yes. So it's like sunshine is medicine and it does so many things for us that you know, you can't replace with a pill. Even if you get your vitamin D labs up, you're missing something else because you're not getting enough sunshine. So it's supplements, like you said, they can fill in the gaps, but they're not addressing like these kind of lifestyle insufficiencies.
3: Yes, for sure. Yeah. So let's stop here to take a break. I just want to remind listeners that you're listening to the Skeptical Naturopath or Naturopath. I never know. I switch back and forth. On WDRT 91.9 in Viroqua, Wisconsin. And I'm here with Laura Poe Mathis, and we're talking about fat-soluble vitamins. Right. And so back to the vitamin D thing, right? So I forgot what I was going to say. Well, it's interesting that, I've had, let's just talk about toxicity, I guess, right? So, and what I've seen as well is that some patients will take vitamin D and they'll take 5,000 and their D levels don't budge, right? So, and the blood test is a good test. It's still not a perfect test. Right. I'd give it a bronze star, the 25OH. Mm-hmm. Vitamin A, we really don't have a good test at all.
4: No.
3: So we can see potential toxicity. And if we really want to know, we got to do a liver biopsy. risk benefit there, not so good. Anyway, so vitamin D, we at least have a test. That's partly, I think, why the supplement industry is run with it, right? Because again, if we test it, it exists. If we can't test it, maybe, but we don't have a way to really manage that or at least market to the masses. Mm. So, I've seen patients who write 5,000, they're not budging. So what do? Give them more, right? So, take 10,000. And the 10,000, they don't budge. And so we give them more, and they're taking like 20,000 a day or something along those levels, and the levels don't budge. Well, what's going on? Well, they're actually not toxic on it. They're not absorbing it, right? And again, this is the whole idea with those fat-soluble vitamins that you need to eat them with food. You need to eat them with fat.
4: Yes, saturated fat especially.
3: Yes, because that's what's going to help you absorb them. So, you know, people have probably heard the story, right? If you eat a salad and you don't put anything on it, right? If it's just low-fat dressing, you won't absorb the carotenoids from it, right? The beta-carotene and kinds of things because it requires that fat-soluble vitamin. But super interesting that they keep pushing their levels up. And then the idea is, well, you're not absorbing it. This is actually a gut issue, not a vitamin D issue. And it's just the insight from the vitamin D to say, whoa, maybe there's celiac, maybe there's gluten intolerance, maybe there's something else going on that you don't absorb it.
4: Yeah. Right? And that should always be to me, in my line of work as a dietitian, should always be the first line of defense if there's a deficiency is to go, I mean, yes, look at the diet and maybe there's some glaring area where you're not getting any of a certain nutrient, but wow, let's look at absorption. And maybe you're just not absorbing it because, you know, in a westernized world, if you're eating enough food, it can be pretty hard to get severe clinical deficiencies.
3: Yes,
4: so
3: right.
4: It's like if absorption's not there, then, like you said, that can cause the issue, not just not getting enough. And then we're also saying, how much are you outside, really?
3: Yeah, like, so it's a proxy for sunlight, right? That it's light. And I think light is the therapy, and vitamin D just happens to go along with it, right? And let's be clear, like it's not vitamin D in the sunlight. What's happening is the UVB rays are striking your skin, and they're activating a form of cholesterol that's circulating in your bloodstream. Super interesting now, But wait, is cholesterol? Yes. Vitamin D is a steroid hormone, right? I mean, to call it a vitamin, it's a vitamin from the way that we define it. But the way it works, it's a steroid hormone, right? And what are all those steroid hormones made of, which includes cortisol, the sex estrogen,
4: absolutely,
3: testosterone? What does that mean? That means that they're all made from cholesterol.
4: Yep, that's their backbone.
3: Wait, we need cholesterol to make these hormones.
4: Yeah.
3: Is cholesterol a good guy or a bad guy?
4: Good guy.
3: I don't know, right? The thing is, it's been made out to be a bad guy. It's, again, potentially the proxy, right?
4: Yeah.
3: So, again, when we see plaque in the arteries, we see cholesterol there. So we're kind of like shooting the messenger. And,
4: right.
3: And again, I will tell you the data on secondary prevention. So when you're using a statin drug in somebody who's had a heart attack, who's had an event, the data is much better than in data that when they're using it as primary prevention means that somebody that hasn't had an event.
4: Yeah.
3: And understand, you don't have cardiovascular disease if you have hypertension. You don't have cardiovascular disease if you have high cholesterol. You have high cholesterol. You have cardiovascular disease if you had an event.
4: Yeah.
3: Had a stroke or an MI.
4: Yeah.
3: Right? But anyway, so just another interesting part of this is that it's a precursor, right? Or vitamin D is activated by the sunlight, and we need that sunlight.
4: Yeah. And it gives us the infrared light that everybody's spending a lot of money on devices for that. And I'm not against them, but it's like,
3: go outside.
4: We have this really nice free sunshine.
3: It's nature deficit disorder,
4: yeah,
3: right?
4: Absolutely.
3: NDD.
4: Yeah.
3: Attention, nature, attention. I don't know.
4: Yeah, absolutely.
3: Anyways, that's vitamin D. So vitamin A, if we want to get back to like the toxicity, because this is what's kind of been talked about now is the vitamin A toxicity part, right? And again, Weston Price had stories on, did he have stories on polar bear liver? Was that him or
4: it,
3: where?
4: It was either him or, you know, similar
3: it
4: circles.
3: Was the research, or was it the guy that was the Arctic explorer who lived with the I can't remember. I think it's maybe I'm getting my stories wrong, but I think this is the guy that did the all meat diet in New York in like the 1920s, I think, that basically went carnivore for like 6 months to prove, because he said, I live with the natives and that's all they eat.
4: Mm-hmm.
3: So there's no problems with that. And so it was him and another gentleman, another explorer, and they did this in New York and they were being monitored. There's like three different papers that were written on it from like the 20s, I think. Late 20s, something like that. And basically the result was nothing. It didn't show anything. They had a little bit ticked down in calcium balance, though. So it seemed like their calcium levels were a little bit lower, but no scurvy, no nothing. Oh, yeah.
4: And
3: scurvy, they didn't have scurvy. They thought, they'd have scurvy. But now understand, they weren't just eating ribeye steak. They were eating what they were eating in the bush or out in the field, which would be they'd eat the entire animal.
4: Yeah.
3: So they were eating the tissue behind the eyes, the adrenal glands. At least that's what I think. I mean, wasn't stated in there. But anyways, they didn't see effect from him. But I think Hugh had the story, and he's from North Dakota, and he changed his name to like Valmar Stephenson or something. And it's like his name was like George Stevens. I don't know. I'm going on something. But I wonder that the polar bear liver was a deal with him, right?
4: Yeah.
3: Or if he came. But you can see hypervitaminosis A, right? So polar bear liver has a tremendous amount of vitamin A that it can become toxic.
4: Yeah. Like you're not supposed to eat any amount, essentially, is what they said.
3: Correct. And does that then translate to chicken liver, right? And does that translate to other things? Well, again, I don't know, right? And hypervitaminosis A is real, right?
4: Sure.
3: I don't want to say that's not real. We could see toxicity from all the fat-soluble vitamins, right? Just because a little bit is good doesn't necessarily mean more is better.
4: Yeah.
3: But now we've sort of the powers that be are out there and saying, now it's vitamin toxicity, right?
4: Yeah.
3: And this is an issue. And I'm going to say, I don't know, right?
4: Yeah.
3: It's a possibility, but based on the way that at least that we see eat foods, that we're not going to see it. Now, potentially taking a supplement, that's a problem, right? I mean, you could take preformed vitamin A at huge dose, right? So people may do that for skin issues or something along those lines and potentially run into problems with hypervitaminosis A. But I think you have to supplement it, right? Same thing with vitamin D. I mean, I've never seen anybody toxic from taking cod liver. Well, I should say with cod liver oil. Somebody was taking really huge doses of cod liver oil.
4: If it's high,
3: then
4: it's
3: I may
4: super
3: say
4: high
3: that, right? But on some level, if I see somebody, I'm going to sort of know that because they're going to tell me what they're taking, right? Like that's a super important thing for me. Like, what supplements are you taking right now? What dose are you taking?
4: With cod liver oil, if you're taking massive doses, you're also getting way too much omega-3 fatty acids, so you're going to have a bunch of inflammation. And you know, when people are talking about vitamin A toxicity, even including from foods, I have to go back to the synergy piece. It's like, well, maybe they're also just not getting enough vitamin D, vitamin E, vitamin K, especially vitamin K, to balance out vitamin A intake, you know, and I think, again, we kind of talked about bias before, but, you know, my bias is that I think traditional diets are what we should really mirror our current diets from, and they were all eating liver. They're all eating, you know, nose to tail. And, you know, and that's certainly what Weston Price found, and that was very notable for him.
3: Was it in New Guinea where they had the warring tribes and they would still exchange food, right? So they would still, like, leave at their little neutral spot foods from the ocean that would have some of those fat-soluble vitamins because they needed it there. And even though they're, like, they can't stand each other and they're maybe, I don't know, cannibalism or whatever going on, but they still had that. They knew that, right?
4: Yeah.
3: So this is the wisdom of eating, right? That I think that for a long time, humans have figured that out without knowing what science is, without reductionism, without being able to isolate a constituent and say, this is what I need to take, to say, hey, we sort of figure this out. Like in Canada, they didn't know what scurvy was. They knew symptoms of scurvy, though, right? And then they figure out, like, what do we need to do to prevent that, right?
4: Yeah.
3: And what do we have available to us? We have our whole, you know, we have nature available to us. We have our food environment available to us. So how do we sort of work that? And we've got generation upon generation upon generation that's done that. And again, that's my bias. I think that's your bias too.
4: Absolutely.
3: Is that humans sort of had that figured out, and this whole industrialized food complex that we have, right? The NIC, I call it. Mm-hmm. That's the acronym, Nutritional Industrial Complex, has been around how long? Since the late 1800s, maybe?
4: I mean,
3: maybe early 1900s?
4: Yeah.
3: I mean, seed oils, right? I'm not a fan of seed oils. I know you're not a fan of seed oils,
4: sure.
3: Refined seed oils.
4: Absolutely.
3: But when did seed oils make their way into our diet? Not until the early 1900s. Because it didn't exist.
4: And imagine a diet now, you know, industrialized diet now compared to then. We'd think they were, you know, doing great.
3: Oh, my goodness.
4: Yeah.
3: Right? So, again, this is that it's somehow in our inherent wisdom, we know better, right?
4: Yeah.
3: It's just like we fortify milk, right? So, in milk is fortified with vitamin A and vitamin D. Why do they do that? Because whole milk has vitamin A and D in it, and we took it out because we processed it or we removed the fat to it, and, oh, well, we got to put that back in. And we, in our inherent wisdom, know the amount that we're supposed to put back in. I don't know.
4: Yeah.
3: Right.
4: Yeah, it was enough to cure rickets, but is it the amount that would be naturally found in, you know, unprocessed milk? Hard to say that you can replicate that.
3: It's funny. I had to tell him a story about my dad. My dad had rickets. So, and he, it was in... He was born in the Twin Cities, so let's see. He would have been, my mom is 30 years older than me, so she's born 36. He was probably born in 38, 39, but he had rickets.
4: Wow.
3: And I don't know if they knew the vitamin D thing, but he got cod liver oil, right? Mm-hmm. They knew that, and he got cod liver oil. Funny thing is, you know, full circle is like, I could not get him to take cod liver oil. And I couldn't get him to even take it in a capsule. He's like, no, I will never take any more cod liver oil. It was forced down my throat. It was like he had cod liver oil trauma.
4: I mean, cod liver oil was, honest to God, used for almost everything back in the day. First of all, not only like just in parts around the world, but like specifically what Weston Price found was that the amounts of vitamin A and D these people were getting was not only preventing cavities. So kind of to go back to that, I guess, and to bring in the rickets, you know, he went to study the nutrition to see if it made a difference in their teeth. And it absolutely did. They were not, people with traditional diets were not getting cavities, and they had perfectly straight teeth, despite dentists didn't exist where they were. But the thing that he found that he did not think he would find was that they were almost completely immune to tuberculosis, which was ravaging the world at the time.
3: Yes, right.
4: And so, cod liver oil has also been used to protect against measles in many different places in the world, and many different things. It's kind of been used as this like cure-all because of the fat-soluble vitamins, and I'm sure the amounts of omega-3s are beneficial too to balance.
3: But maybe
4: out
3: something else in there too, because you're getting some. It's from liver, right?
4: Yeah.
3: So maybe there's other, maybe proteomorphogens. Maybe there's something else that's in there in that it's a real quote-unquote superfood.
4: Yeah.
3: And think about that, right? So that's like maybe the original superfood, and consider what are superfoods today, right? Oh, I can go take my powder that I make in my smoothie that's got like 15 servings of fruits and vegetables concentrated into a scoop. I'm like, wait a minute, something's really wrong here, yeah. Right?
4: Yeah. So yeah, I'm a big believer in cod liver oil.
3: Yes, I had a patient for sure. Actually who would have it. His grandmother still lived in Norway. I can't remember where it was, and she said you cannot buy cod liver oil anywhere else. They had it like a cask in town. This is probably like 15, 20 years ago, and they would all go into town and they would get their cod liver oil from a cask that was in town. So when he would go to Norway, I think it was Norway, I can't remember where, he'd visit them, he'd bring cod liver oil back, she would ship it to him, and he's like, I have to use what my grandma told me, and that's where they get their cod liver oil from.
4: I love it. I have to go there. I love it. Yeah, I mean, and liver in general. I mean, I could see where the liver, the vitamin A toxicity people are coming from, but I think, again, it's this isolationist thing, but I'm just a huge believer in liver. And, you know, that we got to get it back into our palates. I know a lot of people don't eat it because they're like, it tastes like minerals.
3: Yeah, well, what does it taste like? This really will turn you off. I think I've said this in the past, but, you know, when you eat liver, what are you tasting?
4: Blood.
3: Yeah, you're tasting blood. What else? Know. You're tasting urea.
4: Oh,
3: so
4: sure.
3: Urea, where's urea? Urine. So yeah. It kind of tastes like urine, yeah. Right? So then it's like, oh, ew, I'm not going to do that.
4: Yeah.
3: Again, chicken liver is a place to start.
4: Absolutely.
3: And don't overcook it.
4: Yeah, don't overcook it. I mean, beef liver, if it's been frozen for more than 2 weeks, you can eat raw. If it's been frozen for more than 2 weeks, which kills parasites. And, you know, I think knowing how to prepare it and just kind of acclimating your palate to it, start with your kids, you know, so that they get used to it, because it's such a rich source of, I mean, yes, the fat soluble vitamins, but also so many minerals and vitamins. And, you know, you don't need much.
3: No, you don't need much.
4: You know, a couple ounces a week, you know, that's...
3: Well, you know, here's what you do. So with Gabriel, right, I give him the gentian, right? We do the little thing with the gentian. I'm like, wow, you can have some pate. Pate is much better than taking 5 drops of gentian, right?
4: Yeah. Yeah, you could do a raw liver challenge, a little slice.
3: Oh, did we do a raw liver? We did a raw heart challenge.
4: Ooh.
3: from a deer that I harvested, uh-huh. Right? We did that. And then...
4: You're so fun. No one's ever told you that, I bet, but you are.
3: Fun. Yeah, fun. Would Gabriel say that it was fun? Actually, I just told him about the show, right? Maybe he knew that I did. I said, Gabriel, I talk about you all the time. He's like, what? I'm like, well, you got to listen. And I showed him where it was. So now at least he knows where the podcast exists. So
4: yeah.
3: he could listen.
4: But yeah, I mean, getting kids early, you know, is huge. And not overcooking it, knowing how to prepare it, and soaking it in either milk or a water with a little bit of salt and a little bit of lemon, kind of pull some of that urea out, pull some of the blood out, so it's much milder. And I mean, what I do is I chop or grind it up and mix it in with ground beef, just a little bit, a couple ounces, you know, 3 or 4 ounces mixed in with a whole pound of ground beef. And then whatever you're making with ground beef has liver in it. And that is a great way to introduce it to, I want to say kids, but my husband also.
3: Yeah. So pate is my thing,
4: yeah,
3: right?
4: Pate's
3: so
4: great
3: that's
4: too.
3: The how much butter can I use? I mean, butter makes everything better, right?
4: Yeah.
3: So then it's just basically butter and, you know, sort of lightly sauteed chicken liver is another kind of easy way to go.
4: And maybe that's one of the best first foods for babies.
3: Yes,
4: is a chicken liver pate, not beef liver, because that is a little too much vitamin A for a baby, but chicken liver pate with lots of butter, one of the best first foods for babies. And we did that with my little one, but she also gets cod liver oil every day since she was 6 months old.
3: Yep.
4: She's used to it. You know, it's not yucky. It's like, oh, I've been taking this for 4 years now, you know. It's what we do.
3: We acclimate to it, right?
4: Yeah.
3: Well, anyways, back to the toxicity thing, right? So now vitamin A, maybe there's, you know, we shouldn't be eating liver, right? Because this is a process that they're actually using a diet to kind of lower the accumulation of these fat-soluble vitamins. They talk about cholestasis, right? So cholestasis is basically sort of this hepatic stagnation, or what I would call is liver qi stagnation that they talk about in Chinese medicine, right? Which I think is super important, that it's not so much an accumulation, but it's a ability to be able to you know, build a tolerance or to be able to move that, right? So now we start talking about, you know, bile. And I don't know, maybe somewhere along the way I talked about bile on this on the show with, you know, what I call toxic bile. Mm-hmm. And actually, this talked about with vitamin, the doctor with vitamin A toxicity is talking about toxic bile. It's also this, well, she's a nutritionist. It was up in Eau Claire. I tell the story. Her name's Karen Hurd. She wrote a book. I can't remember anything. Oh, I don't even remember. But so I'm in the Twin Cities, so I've seen patients there. And I remember that I've seen a couple of people that came to see me, and they said, oh, I went and saw the bean lady. And I went on the bean diet. So this is the diet that she promotes. And she's actually retired, and I think she's in the Assembly, Wisconsin Assembly now. But anyway, she was giving everybody a bean diet. And I think it was they were eating 3 cups or 6 cups. Ooh. I can't remember. Like lots of beans.
4: That's a lot.
3: Low-fat diet, lots of beans. I don't remember what else she removed. You can look it up in the book. But it was basically the opposite of what I'm doing, right? So I'm definitely giving fat to patients, and I want to make sure they're able to tolerate the fat. I give choleretics and cholagogues. So those are things that increase bile production and move the bile. And perhaps if there's vitamin A toxicity, they would say that's a bad thing, right? But anyways, I remember that they came and told me, like, I went on the bean diet. I'm able to eat gluten. I'm able to eat some foods that I wasn't able to eat before. I'm like, whoa, really? Like, what's going on here? And I'm a rather curious person, right? So somebody tells me that. I'm like, well, that's anecdotal. That couldn't be. I'm like, no, I've heard this more than once. So I like looked this up. I got her book and I looked at it. And I'm like, and she talks about toxic bile in there. And I read that and I'm like, wait, I talk about toxic bile, right? But from a completely different perspective, mm-hmm. right? And it's kind of curious that I've looked at that and looked at sort of the way the bile works, or the what we call enterohepatic circulation in the body, and that is a super, super really important circulatory system that is, you know, completely ignored. Mm-hmm. And that, you know, the issue there is, I guess maybe we could look at this that if it's a vitamin A, if it's a vitamin toxicity, it's sort of an accumulation aspect. From the toxic bile that this woman talks about, it's maybe more of a like a recycling problem. And for me, it's a more of a stagnation problem, right? Mm. So we're sort of talking about the same thing, but maybe different ways of doing that. But there's certainly this aspect of trying to engage that bile production and move that bile. But before I go on, I'm going to take a break here and just remind listeners that you're listening to WDRT 91.9 in Viroqua, Wisconsin. And this is the Skeptical Naturopath with Paul Rattay and Laura Poe Mathis. And we're talking about bile, right?
4: So what are some of the ways you have your patients get that stagnation moving so they can process their foods?
3: So there's herbs, there's... So I'm a big fan of cholagogues and choleretics. Mm-hmm. And, you know, bitters have a little bit of cholagogue, choleretic potential. So choleretics increase bile production and cholagogues sort of increase bile ejection, right? It moves the bile. And I would say that liver, you know, it's funny. This doctor is Garrett Smith. He talks about he's got a Love Your Liver program, right? That's what he's, you know, he does with his patients. I'm like, wow, I really like that, Love Your Liver. And I look at him like, oh, well, that's a lot different than what I would do. Mm. But we both love our livers, right? Yeah. And it's the liver is super important. So the bile is made in the liver, right? So it's a byproduct of basically detoxification. So it's more or less garbage. And it drips out of the liver and it's stored in your gallbladder. And when you eat a fatty meal, the fat, the stomach sends a signal to the gallbladder and says contract, and it squirts out bile. And bile mixes with the fat to help break down fat. So it's super important in fat digestion, right? So again, we talked about, you know, not getting fat-soluble vitamins, this kind of thing. You need this process moving to be able to absorb the fat-soluble yeah. vitamins to begin with. Anyway, so the bile is in the intestinal tract. About 95% of it is reabsorbed back up to the liver to be used again. Hmm. And this cycle, the circulatory system, like cycles like 12 to 16 times a day. This is the really important thing, right? This is moving even if you don't eat fat.
4: Yeah.
3: Eating fat stimulates it, right? It pushes it a little bit more, but it doesn't that's not just the cause of it. So it's a circulatory system, and we want that bile like moving, right? We don't want it to be sludgy. We don't want it to be, you know, thick, that kind of thing. Mm-hmm. I mean, how many people have their gallbladders removed, right?
4: Oh my gosh, so many.
3: For sure.
4: It's unbelievable.
3: And again, we can live without a gallbladder, obviously, but the whole idea is I'm going to call that liver gallbladder stagnation mm-hmm. is what I call that, right? So again, that's the idea that you take the gallbladder out, it may help the symptoms because you're not concentrating the bile any longer, but you're still making bile. This whole system is still working.
4: Yeah.
3: And the whole idea is you haven't fixed the problem. You've treated the symptom. Often effectively, though, I've had a handful of patients that have gotten worse when they get their gallbladder removed, mm-hmm. right? I'd say that's not common, that's uncommon, but I have seen that, right?
4: Certainly.
3: Typically.
4: So pain and,
3: yes, right, exactly. Yeah. So, but typically they see improvement with that. But again, the idea is you're taking something out instead of saying, hey, we got to get that system moving. Yeah. And that's the piece to say, again, eating fat stimulates that system. So like Karen Hurd would say, well, you don't want to do that. You have toxic bile. You want to bind it. So that perspective is saying now you want to eat a lot of soluble fiber, right? So that's a whole bean thing, right? Beans, wonderful source of soluble fiber.
4: The best.
3: It'll bind up bile. So it binds up bile in the intestinal tract and carries it out in your stool. And that's a good thing.
4: Sure.
3: And instead of maybe reabsorbing 95%, maybe you only reabsorb 92%, right? So more of it is being lost in the stool, and then that's going to stimulate your body to, you know, I don't know necessarily move it, but make more of it. Hmm. But the funny thing about bile is it's super expensive to make, right? Expensive meaning it takes a lot of ATP, a lot of energy to produce that. And that's partly why we recycle it. I mean, this is my perspective. That's why we do recycle it.
4: Sure.
3: Because it's so expensive, we can't afford to lose all of it. So we just lose a little bit on each round through the system, right? And that happens 12 to 16 times a day, whether you're eating fat or not.
4: Yeah.
3: So I think the whole idea of not eating fat, you won't stimulate it. So maybe in somebody that's really got some issues that cutting back on that would be important. But still the idea would be to, how do we get the fat in there? Because that's part of the process to get that moving, instead of just saying, oh, it's vitamin toxicity and you're just going to go on a high soluble fiber diet and we're going to avoid all fat, instead of saying, but we want that system moving. We want to kind of thin out that bile, if that makes sense.
4: Yeah.
3: And that's where those herbs just, you know, work, like artichoke. Artichokes, is it my favorite herb? I really like ginseng too, right? But artichoke is one that's really beneficial. Beets, burdock.

0: or you're doing it as a replacement therapy, yeah. right? Where that's putting into your system what your body, you know, is not making, and it'll help absorb, it'll help digest. It's just that I'm still looking for that stimulus, yeah. right?
1: Right. That's until you can get it.
0: Exactly. Yeah. Until you can get it there, right? And that's where the choleretics and cholagogues are so beneficial on yeah. that, right? Or the bitters. We talked about that last time too, yeah. right? Bitters stimulate hydrochloric acid production rather than replacing it.
1: Yeah.
0: Right. And I always like to try to engage that from that level to yeah. say, hey, what are some simple, maybe more natural things that we can do and use that? But that would be an example of a supplement, right?
1: Yeah.
0: But I will tell you, right? So this is the I gotta watch our time. We're fine. I can't go over. Because then I have to edit and I don't wanna edit.
1: No.
0: anyways, so now I lost my train. So this is the bile production, and so people that have an issue with that, we may wanna support that, right, to get that moving. The problem is that you can be gentle or you can be aggressive with that, right? Mm-hmm. So I've learned through time that I sort of have sort of my middle of the road bile stimulants. I have strong ones, I have weak ones, and it's basically just kind of combining things together
1: yeah.
0: and using those from a perspective to say, hey, how do we engage this? But, you know, that's that classic sort of stomach pain, right-sided pain, nausea, pain after eating, mm-hmm. right? These kinds of things. And this isn't necessarily hydrochloric acid, right? We've talked about that with like kind of protein digestion. Mm-hmm. This is now fat digestion,
1: yeah.
0: right? Which is a sort of another scenario there. But some of those herbs like work both ways. But again, it's about trying to engage that system to work on that.
1: Yeah. Yeah. I love thinking about stimulation and movement and so much of our like modern life, I think, is the problem is stagnation. Like
0: stagnation's not deficiency, right?
1: Yeah.
0: It's not deficiency.
1: Yeah. And
0: it's deficiency through stagnation,
1: yeah.
0: right? So
1: yeah.
0: it's deficiency because you take all of this and you can't absorb it. This is an absorption issue. We've broken down our digestive tract from the way that we eat, the amount that we eat, how we eat,
1: yeah.
0: all these things.
1: Absolutely.
0: We're just like trashing our digestive
1: yeah. system. Do you think that, you know, from like a traditional Chinese medicine or Ayurvedic perspective, there's also, you know, I think of the liver and the gallbladder, there's a lot of emotions tied
0: oh,
1: to those
0: my
1: organs
0: goodness.
1: Too.
0: Yes.
1: So I think about, you know, like anger and resentment. I think, you know, I haven't deeply studied it. I've studied enough traditional Chinese medicine to, I think to use it somewhat in my practice, but I'm not a practitioner of it, but I think, you know, thinking about, you know, your big three of like what you think, how you move and what you eat. And I think the emotional piece with liver and gallbladder is also there. I think it's probably
0: super important.
1: Yeah.
0: Chinese medicine certainly talks about that.
1: Yeah.
0: That's like kind of a movement thing in the emotions, the stuck emotions,
1: mm-hmm.
0: right? So it's again this idea of stagnation.
1: Yeah.
0: And the stagnation that occurs, and maybe we have a sort of a physical manifestation of it. Maybe that's not all of it, but that may manifest there, right? So that's like on top of a poor diet, on top of all
1: yeah.
0: these other things.
1: Perfect storm.
0: That we're now, yeah, now we're trying to manage that and trying to say, wow, actually, if you work on moving the bile and working on enteropathic circulation, you may see some coursing of like anger and anxiety and these mm-hmm. kind of things to kind of lift on
1: yeah.
0: that. And think about that. If we go way back when they talk about the humors,
1: mm-hmm.
0: right? Remember the humors? There's blood, there's phlegm, there's bile, and then there's black bile.
1: Yeah, there's two different
0: black
1: kinds
0: bile.
1: Of bile.
0: And I'm always interested in that black bile. And some say, well, it's like congealed blood, right? That's mm-hmm. what that is. But I still just wonder if that's just not like super concentrated bile. Just so, and again, if we look at bile, for example, it's the color of our stool, right? So I'm a poop doc. You
1: sure.
0: probably know this too.
1: Oh, like, yeah, I could talk poop.
0: Tell me about the color of your poop, right? I
1: yeah.
0: want to know the color. I want to, you know, and I've got the shades of brown
1: the
0: on
1: Bristol
0: the door.
1: Chart,
0: yeah. yeah,
1: yeah,
0: right. Just tell me where that's at.
1: Yeah.
0: So, you know, the 12-year-olds love that, right? But
1: oh.
0: but the color, right? So when there's a lack of bile, we're going to see a paler stool, right? And bile is green, so that's what gives the stool color. The brown is actually from part of the green pigments that come from the bile. So
1: mm-hmm.
0: then we're looking, is the stool dark or is it light? And then I'm always like, oh, is the black bile? Is that maybe just even bile? Because that's been associated with melancholy and depression.
1: Mm-hmm.
0: And
1: mm-hmm.
0: then the melancholic is the black bile
1: yeah.
0: piece, right? So that's

0: absolutely a mood issue thing there, yeah. right? Or potentially, right? And maybe that's more liver and maybe, I don't know, but I'm yeah. always fascinated by that, right? Yeah. And that we've had this long tradition of using it, and it's we're like, oh, well, they didn't know what they were talking about. They didn't understand things. And now we know because we have science. No, that was a way of trying to explain that and explain it with the tools that they did yeah. have to try to say, do we see some sort of imbalance here? Like yeah. diabetes, how long have we known about diabetes? Forever.
1: Yeah.
0: Before, and how did we diagnose diabetes?
1: Now or then?
0: No, then.
1: Oh, I don't know.
0: How did they do that? Oh,
1: then,
0: you don't know?
1: No.
0: Taste the urine.
1: Oh, right. Because there's going to be so much sugar in it. Yeah.
0: Exactly. So it was called sugar sickness.
1: Yeah. Right. Ayurveda's had herbs for diabetes for
0: forever.
1: Thousands of years.
0: So
1: yeah.
0: sugar sickness, I think it's originated from India too.
1: Mm-hmm.
0: I don't know if that's true for sure,
1: yeah.
0: but.
1: Yeah, I mean, but there's always more than one thing going on.
0: Oh, my goodness. Yeah. Yes, yes, yes. And yeah. and again, it's like trying to bring different perspectives to it,
1: yeah.
0: right? So this is the idea like, wow, they have an explanation or this has an explanation. Again, just my curious nature about, hey, are vitamins toxic or
1: yeah.
0: do we all need to be on a bean diet or, you know, what is the aspect to it? And there's kind of like there's threads there that there's something important there, but how do we sort of put that together and not
1: yeah.
0: just follow something blindly, right?
1: Yeah.
0: And to really work on what you think, how you move, what you eat,
1: yeah.
0: right? I mean, those are the core things. You can't take a supplement to fix that.
1: Yeah. Yeah. And I think that's part of probably why people, yeah, like you said, might feel worse after taking these herbs and getting their bile moving is that, yeah, these emotions are coming up. And that's
0: yes.
1: why I think that three-pronged approach is so nice. And if you have liver stagnation and yeah, maybe you're getting acupuncture and
0: yes,
1: you're doing
0: right.
1: some sort of, you know, more of the emotional side of therapy or
0: yes.
1: something, you know, and moving your body, whether it's, you know, I mean, you're moving the organs when you exercise, you know, so and that helps with stagnation and diet. It's, you know, I think it's never just one thing, and treating, you know, the whole person is so important.
0: Yeah. And you know, the body never lies.
1: Yeah.
0: Right. So let's just listen to this
1: yeah.
0: and let's just say, okay, if we make some changes or if we do something, how does this fit? And again, understand chronic disease, we wait until chronic disease develops instead of saying, how do we look at the early symptoms, right? And mm-hmm. the early symptoms are just very insignificant, right? We're like, oh, that's no big deal. It's no big deal. And then it builds and it builds and it builds and it builds
1: yeah.
0: instead of just saying, wow, you know, I can make some changes and I, you know, feel much better, right? And I mean, I think cholagogues and choleretics are a key part of what I do in practice, but I have to still be careful with them. And
1: sure.
0: I got to still treat the individual and meet them where they're at and kind of say, okay, well, let's start a little bit. And, you know, somebody I think that's going to be able to tolerate that and I make them sick and it's like, oh, whoa, I gave too much. We got to
1: yeah.
0: back off on it, right? That's why I like tinctures a lot too, because you can micromanage that. Same
1: yes.
0: like with the bitters that we've talked about.
1: Absolutely.
0: As well.
1: Yeah. I mean, it's hard when like the modern culture is so separated from like traditional, like our traditional practices. But we all, you know, which is of course a negative, but we also have the positive, we have the wisdom of the world too. You know,
0: yes.
1: like we can pull wisdom from Ayurveda and traditional
0: yes.
1: Chinese medicine and, you know, some of the more Western ones and, you know, native, you know, indigenous to the Americas, people had all sorts of herbs that, you know, are here where we are now. And we can pull from the wisdom of the world and kind of, unfortunately or fortunately, piece together something that we've lost through kind of dilution of our,
0: yeah,
1: our
0: and
1: own culture.
0: You probably know as well as I do, it doesn't take long, right? I mean, you can do some things and see some significant improvement in a short period of time.
1: Yeah.
0: And this is the idea that, and again, maybe that's not... It just from that's kind of my bias is that I want people to feel better, right? And I have a kind of a limited time frame. Like, I don't have any magic tricks. Like, I don't have magic herbs. I can't adjust your spine. I don't have needles to do. I mean, you get, you know, acupuncture, you feel better, right?
1: Oh, yeah.
0: You get off the table. You're like, whoa, this
1: yeah.
0: makes a difference.
1: I'm
0: if I have a headache and, you know, I get an adjustment and my headache's gone, like, whoa,
1: yeah.
0: motivation. Whereas I'm like, oh, you got to change your diet. You got to eat some liver and you're going to
1: yeah.
0: take these herbs that may make you sick. And, you know.
1: I told you we're fun.
0: Yeah, right. Yeah, we're fun. Anyways, maybe that's a good place to stop. What
1: sure.
0: do you think?
1: Probably.
0: Okay, well, there you go.
1: We're fun, I promise.
0: Yeah, yeah. We're fun. And we'll be back again. So thank you so much, Laura. It was always a pleasure to talk
1: My
0: with
1: pleasure.
0: You, and we learn and we get to banter a little bit. So you've been listening to The Skeptical Naturopath on WDRT 91.9 in Viroqua, Wisconsin. And until next month, be healthy.
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6: Good day, and welcome to Good Heavens with Ryan Evans, your minimum monthly requirement for astrological observation and edification. What the heck is this astrology stuff anyways? Really? Really? Really? I actually went through a disproving stage with astrology. I think it's essential for all astrologers to go through this time in their life. But I wasn't going to let anything outside of myself tell me about myself, let alone dictate my actions. What are you, crazy? Compel me? Hopelessly, helplessly put me in a box? Call me a Sagittarius with a Leo moon and there you go, buddy, have a nice day. No way. No way. No, no, no, no, no. So I was like, you know, astrology. You know, humans like to make things up. Humans like to have control over their environment. I mean, hashtag patriarchy. All we need to do is fence in the sheep and no problem. I get it. It's important, you know? We can survive if we fence them in, but, you know, controlling and dominating nature actually was the result. So, you know. But having something outside of myself say, hey, yes, you are this way, and this is the way to do it. Oh, look at this number. Look at this gate. Look at this pathway, look at this channel, look at this angel card, look at this. Hey, those are things outside of me, yo. I am me. I get to choose me. I get to be exactly who I want to be. I can change me whenever I want. And under no circumstances, again, under no circumstances am I going to have planets, let alone Pluto, this little ice rock, so many thousands of miles away. Are you millions of miles away? Are you kidding? Pluto controls my destiny somehow? Yeah, yeah, what a joke, right? And so, if you're approaching astrology from that lens, then I'm really, really, I mean, without gaslighting you, I'm really sorry that you happen to feel that way, because you've been lied to and you've believed it. Okay? Astrology doesn't cause. Astrology doesn't compel. Astrology reflects. And I know that is a little difficult for us humans to understand. the principle of synchronicity as opposed to the principle of coincidence. Coincidence, yeah, it just happened to, you know, pick up the phone or go to pick up the phone right when it rang. That's just a coincidence. Or is there something like bigger at work? Is there some kind of, here's some crazy words, universal intelligence that shows maybe not the causality of all things, but the reflection of all things, the synchronicity of all things, the interconnectedness of all things. Now, many of us have had synchronistic experiences. Oh my gosh, it was so awesome. They were there at the same time as I was, and we had these amazing conversations, and now they're my best friend. That's a synchronistic moment there that occurred. And sometimes we can call that magic. Oh my gosh, it was so magical. I saw 11-11 twice today. I played the lottery. I didn't win, but I could have won. I saw 11-11 on the clock twice. At two different times, one of the clocks was wrong, but I still saw it. It was awesome. I'm so cool. So, causality versus synchronicity. Oh, there's a conversation, huh? So, causality. Now, yeah, I can be a jerk to you and cause you to be upset at me. That is true. Well, I mean, I don't know why I'd be a jerk to you, but I'm just saying I could if I really wanted to. Mm-hmm. I have that right, free will and sovereignty. If I want to be a jerk, yep, I get to. So let's pretend for one crazy second that I'm a jerk to you. And then what happens? Chances are it's going to trigger something in you. Chances are there might be some kind of reaction in you. Oh, but who are you? I never thought that you could act that way. Or I never thought you would act that way to me anyways. Or oh, you hurt my feelings and now I've got a bad day. Or no, you know, in extremis. Wow, you did that bad thing to me. Now I'm going to internalize it and then go react negatively towards somebody else. You caused me to be upset, and so now I'm going to go cause somebody else to be sad. Because that's what we do as humans. We pass the poison. So yeah, causality, sure, it exists. The boss is mean to us, we go home, kick the dog. I mean, come on. Please do not kick your dog. There is no cause to kick the dog. Shame, shame, we know your name. But causality. Hey, man, the red light, you know, comes on and we stop the car. We come to a stop sign and we stop. That stop sign causes us to stop, right? So yeah, there's no arguing, you know, cause and effect. It's physics. You know, the ball is thrown towards you. You hit the ball with a bat. The ball changes direction and goes flying over the pitcher's head. Cause and effect. It's beautiful. I plant a seed, right? I plant a seed. The seed germinates. It pops out of the soil. It grows. It comes into full blossom. It sets seed. I mean, it's awesome. Causality. It is part of what this universe is about. just like 91.9 FM, WDRT.org. It is what the universe is about. You know, causality, it happens. You know, you hit a nail on the head and the nail goes through the wood. It's awesome. But when we consider other things, those things that are more unexplained, like, oh my goodness, I saw 1111 twice. It's magic. Well, what that is synchronicity, because one might be vibrating at a level in which seeing certain numbers on a clock, in which seeing that might evoke a response of joy or feeling connected with the world or, you know, universe, or maybe some kind of angelic presence, or maybe some luck or whatever the heck you want to project on it. It becomes that. And so we resonate a little bit at the frequency of, you know, I think it would be a really good thing for my being to see 1111 at times. And we're not having this conscious thought. It's not like, oh, I'm going to wake up today and see numbers on my stove clock. Oh, that'll give my life purpose and meaning. Oh, 555. Oh, look, it's 444. But if we vibrate, if we resonate, if we have an intention, if we have a feeling, if we have a motivation, if we have a predilection to see these things and be inspired by these things, then chances are we're going to resonate at a particular frequency that could attract a resonant vibration in the external world, kind of like magnetism, but actually it's more like synchronicity. And so with synchronicity, what we're basically doing is, again, we're vibrating at a particular level. We have a particular intention that can be unconscious, that can be subconscious. And it's actually a little less effective if it's in our conscious mind, because that can be tainted by all sorts of other projections, right? But we hold a particular vibration with us, and due to things like sympathetic or harmonic resonation or vibration, like where you pluck an E string on one guitar, the E string across the room is going to vibrate as long as they are, that's right, at the same tuning. And if certain things are tuned to the same frequency, sometimes all that has to happen is one of the things to vibrate to cause. Oh, is that a word? Cause. The other string to vibrate. So we can call that causality. But on like a psycho-spiritual or a human realm, it's not like we've got an E string. But we have intention. We have parts of us that vibrate at certain frequencies. And so the idea with synchronicity is that if we're vibrating at a certain frequency, then we're going to attract certain things that are also vibrating at that certain frequency. You are a multimillionaire. You vibrate at a frequency of, hey, my stock portfolio brings in $20,000 a day, and you're vibrating at that frequency, chances are you're going to maintain some $20,000 return every freaking day. I mean, I have no idea how to pull that off, but some people do. And so that's just who they are. Oh my gosh, it's a $40,000. That's weird. Oh, it's a $10,000. That's weird. You know, that's not very common, but $20,000? Yeah. Concurrently, some of us who, you know, get back to zero every week are vibrating at a particular frequency that says, I get back to zero every week. Might go up, might go down, but hey, I'm a get back to zero kind of guy. We vibrate at that frequency. We have that intention. That is our inner truth. Then the universe is going to reflect that inner truth. Same thing with things, crazy things like racism. If we have an intention or some kind of program in us that says certain people are certain ways, we're going to look around and that's going to be validated by our brain. Truth? No. But it's going to, they can substantiate that. Oh, sure. Now, that's a shadow expression of it, but that's how it works. Think and grow rich. And so some of us, you know, may have some challenges in, say, attracting money, not because we don't like it, not because it's not good, but maybe because we're not particularly vibrating at that level. Well, now we've got shame and guilt coming in. Oh, well, I want to vibrate at that level. I want to vibrate at $20,000 a day, but I just don't know how to do that. I'm not good enough. Other people, oh, geez, and what about the toll on the natural resources of the world? If somehow I'm making $20,000 a day, does that mean that some people are not? Am I infringing on their right to bring in $20,000 a day because I am in a place of abundance? Therefore, my sub or unconscious program will negate me from vibrating at that place, thusly keeping that away. Now, this is all, you know, malleable stuff, and it's really hard to pin down because, you know, the thought forms and the intentions and the emotions and our unconscious patterning and our subconscious beliefs all play a role in this, and they intertwine, they intermingle, and we say, oh, I'm going to set an intention for a new moon, or I'm going to set an intention for happiness or a good relationship or making 20 grand a day or something like that. And our conscious mind can say, yes, hey, that sounds like a great idea. I'm setting an intention for making $20,000 a day. Now, many of us might say, but I have no idea how I'm going to do that, and immediately set up a negative vibrational pattern, negating our ability to attract $20,000 a day. It's all your fault. I know, right? I mean, that's kind of how it can feel. Oh, geez, I guess I suck. I'm not the kind of person who can, you know, vibrate at a level that brings in $20,000 a day. I guess just jerks do that, or, you know, and that kind of on or subconscious vibration can play a role in the manifestation of our intention. It's crazy. So astrology, a planet, Mars moving into a season, its angular relationship to the planet where it's like in the season of Cancer. And at this new moon, August 12th, 2026, Mars has just moved into Cancer. But you're saying that that affects me somehow? Like I want to take like really good care and pay special attention to my heart? Like I want to, you know, either passionately promote or aggressively defend that heart space, my family, the past, and those things that I hold true and dear to me? Are you saying that Mars's movement into Cancer at this time is making me feel like that? No. It's reflecting the fact that seasons flow, that the natural rhythms and cycles are such that there is an intelligence inherent in these cycles that basically say, hey, this is what the vibration and the tone of the universe is. And the crazy thing about synchronicity is that that's where we are too. Is that there is an alignment in whatever our interior vibration is that is being reflected in the stars and the movements of the planets through the seasons. It's so crazy. And so it's not causal, it's reflective. Astrology exists on the quantum level, where all of these little subtle vibrations, all of this magic, all of this mystery finds its expression. It's so cool. It's like corn. The potential of a seed. Oh my gosh, the genome inside of corn. There's so much information in there, and it's just this little kernel, and we think, oh, what are we going to do with that? Maybe I'll ground it down and put it into a tortilla or a chip. Yeah, maybe I'll feed it to my cows. Or maybe I'll plant that. And if I plant that, you know what it needs? Water. Isn't it interesting how dry seed plus water equals germination? Latency plus water. Water is life. Dang. That's some crazy stuff. Moon, water. So just a little water, just a little moon to something. Boom, you got life. So is that causal? Or are we talking synchronicity? I mean, this is some crazy stuff, man. I mean, we can make a case for both. Hey, the moon causes the tides. The moon, since the moon exists, the earth is tilted 23.5 degrees approximately. And since we've got that 23.5 degree tilt to us, that wobble to us, we've got seasons, and thanks to that season, we've got the growth cycle of nature, and thanks to that growth cycle of nature, we've got growth, and thanks to growth, we've got life. Without the moon, we might be dead. Moon, reflective of water. So water plus latency. So moisture. Think of water. What qualities can we project onto water? What do we experience with water? Water is the essence of moistness. Okay, yeah. Okay, yeah. Well, what else? Water is wet. Okay, buddy. All right. What else about water? Water flows. Okay, yeah. Water seeks its own level. Oh, okay. Water will take the shape of whatever its container is. So now we have these observations about water, but we're also starting to, with these observations, project a little meaning onto that. Well, what does it mean for water to take on the shape of the container that it's in? What does it mean? Like, especially if we were to anthropomorphize it or project it onto us humans, what does it mean to flow downhill? Without pressure, water will not flow uphill. So about this water, oh, now are there reflective qualities of water in us humans. Yeah. You bet. And so now you can go ahead and argue that. Oh, no, those are just emotions. That's not water. Yeah. Well, yeah, but how is water like emotions? Where, how are they synonymous? How are they reflective? Well, emotions, they just flow. Okay, yeah. You know, things like that. Emotions, they can be turbulent. Ever seen the ocean during a storm? Yeah. And so when we really start to think about it, there's all of this reflection, synchronicity. There's all of this reflection that happens or that's going on between us humans and nature. It's kind of like we're walking around going, oh, geez, what's going on here? Where, this is a new place. I've never been here before. Oh, look, there's some water. Oh, there's some fire. Oh, some earth. Isn't that interesting? Yeah, they're reflective of qualities within us. And so as these qualities exist, they need movement, they need interaction, they need dynamic, complex conversation. And through the dynamic, complex conversation between all of these elements, we have form, we have existence, we have astrology, we have the seasons, we have the human, we have the bones representing our earth, skin representing our earth, the boundary. We have our blood and the waters and the feelings in our body representing the water. We have our thoughts representing the air. We have our energy, our power, our passion representing our fire, representing or reflecting. We happen to have energy, so does fire. That's synchronicity. And so all of these elements are moving around in this cauldron called the seasons. And we move from, you know, solid, cold earth into awakening, moving cold air, into this water that needs to change and become something. And with enough turbulence, that water magically pops out of the soil surface into fire, which then solidifies back down into earth, and the cycle keeps going. There's the seasons. And then we've got all of these projections onto the archetypal sky, onto these reflective bodies in space, the moon reflecting the light of the sun, the Jupiter reflecting the light, Mercury reflecting the light, Mars reflecting the light of the sun. They also reflect the energy that we project upon them. Isn't that so cool? And then when we call something something and we say that it's something, hey, it's reflected back to us. That's quantum physics. And that's how astrology works, where we say, oh, moon, wow, look at the moon. It's always changing, like our emotional state. Oh, okay, moon, it's, we know that the female of our species can cycle in harmony, in resonance with this thing out there. Oh, my gosh. Again, is that causal or is that reflective? Is that Is that an interconnectedness? Or is that something making something happen? I mean, these are great questions. And so with these reflective bodies, these things that reflect light, all it takes is humans to have an intention, have an observation, and project it onto these things, calling them something. And for thousands of years, these planets were gods and goddesses. And that's a lot of weight of intention and projection. And when we say Venus is so cool and bright and clear and alluring, and just when we look up at the sky and we see Venus, and especially like if Venus is with the moon or Jupiter or something, we say, oh, isn't it lovely? And that, oh, isn't it lovely feeling that we have inside of us when we perceive Venus is reflective of our projections upon Venus, which are to say, release our stress and feel good and be happy with our stuff. Venus. We're observing it, but we're also projecting upon it the interconnectedness of all things. And you're experiencing the interconnectedness of all things right now, traveling through time. I mean, you might be listening to this on, like, I don't know, August 8th, 9th, something like that. Shoot, I'm talking here on July 25th. But you're listening to me now? Whoa, that's like a wormhole, dude. That's like I'm present right now talking, but in the past. But I'm still here right now. Oh my gosh, this is crazy stuff. And he's talking about like synchronicity and causality. Oh, geez. But isn't it fun? And wouldn't it be amazing if through our intention, through our engagement, through our observation, through our tweaking our own vibration, through our tuning our string to different notes, we could then have an effect or a synchronistic change in the external. Oh, what if? What if we just changed our point of view and saw things in a completely different way? What if instead of feeling like a victim to the planetary movements, oh my goodness, Saturn's now retrograde. Oh my gosh, it's, you know, August 8th, 9th, whatever. It's Neptune and Saturn and Eris and Chiron, Pluto, Juno, they're all retrograde. Awesome. I love it. Perfect. Why? Because it means something. What does it mean? A retrograde is an interior understanding, integration of external situations and experiences. It's homework. You go to school, you learn the lesson, the teacher assigns some homework, you go home and you do it. You learn it a little more. You integrate what you've learned into your being. Homework, a retrograde. Okay, but all these things are retrograde, and oh, that I'm projecting. You know, I watch social media all the time, and social media says retrogrades are bad. And then we believe that, and then we resonate at that, and then, you know, Mercury or Saturn or somebody goes retrograde, and we're like, oh gosh, that's horrible. No, it's not. That's just your projection upon it. But when we can understand things for how they truly are, revisitation, reintegration. Oh, okay, that's a good thing. Retrogrades are your friend. No, I'm a helpless victim to Mercury retrograde. Oh, I want to move forward, but Mercury's retrograde. Yeah, well, synchronicity says it might not be the world's greatest time to move forward on certain things. Oh, and then we understand that the way a farmer doesn't plant corn in December. You just don't do that. Why? Because the ground's frozen. And because corn dies with frost. So, duh, you don't plant corn in January in Wisconsin. That is wisdom. And that is something that is applied to our engagement with nature and the growth cycle of nature and the seasons that percolate up in nature. And since we have this relational, observational experience with nature, well, there are laws and there are rules and there's ways to do things and there's ways to not do things. We're not going to be harvesting sunflowers unless we have a greenhouse. We're not going to be harvesting sunflowers at Christmas time in Wisconsin. Just not going to happen. Chances are Scorpio season took them out because that's Scorpio's job, the necessary death of nature so it can regenerate. That's so awesome. Is that causality or is that synchronicity? Synchronicity says, hey, this is what's going on. So does causality. So here's a beautiful place where astrology begins to intersect with synchronicity and causality. The planets don't compel us. But what does compel us is the projections sub-un or conscious, the projections we have on nature and the archetypes and the flow and the rhythm of the cycle of the seasons and the cycle of intention. So we want to have a hand in it, not that we can cause something to happen, but when our vibration, when our energy, when we can resonate at a particular frequency, when we can hold intention, there's a little better chance, I can't guarantee it, but there's a little better chance of those things coming into manifestation because we are vibrating at a particular yes, and that yes says, I need new shoes. And if our intention is, I need new shoes, then what's going to go on in our subconscious and conscious, but subconscious perceptive focus is that even when we're not thinking that we're looking for them, we're still looking for them. Our reticular activating system is tuned into stimuli that looks like shoe. And so we might, out of the corner of our eye, see a shoe sale at Mr. G's. Now, maybe our conscious mind didn't pick that up, but while we were passing by on the road, maybe in our periphery, we picked that up. Maybe when we get home, you know, we might not even know it, but maybe when we get home, we think to ourselves, gosh, you know, I think I want to go buy some shoes today. We picked up the shoe sale on a subconscious level. We're not aware that we saw the sign that says sale. But some part of our being picked up the vibration of the words shoe sale. And so due to the laws of synchronicity now, we go to Mr. G's, we find they have a shoe sale. We're like, oh my gosh, it is just so synchronistic. Okay, yeah. Well, we were vibrating at a particular level that where we danced with causality. We saw the shoe sign sale shine out of the corner of our eye. We didn't know it, but when we got there, oh yeah, look it, there's a sale. Oh, awesome. That if we did not have shoes in our subconscious desire, then chances are we could have missed the sale. And that's kind of how astrology works. Where we want to be aware of a new Leo moon. We want to be aware of Mars entering Cancer. We want to be aware of Pluto's retrograde through Aquarius. We become aware of these things, and then we tune our perceptive focus to resonate with the healthiest, the highest, the safest, the most encouraging factors of these archetypes. That's why we do this work. That's why you're listening to this new moon newsletter report here on WDRT.org 91.9 FM. Because it can then be empowering. It's not causing, oh, it's a new moon in Leo, so you better be happy or else. No, the new moon in Leo is reflecting our own, every single one of us, that we are at a time in the development of our being. We are in that season where we're realizing, we're understanding subconsciously, unconsciously, that joy is really important. That expression is really important. That celebration and gratitude, those are really important things. Why? Because that's what happens in the season of Leo. Well, why, Ryan? How? Prove it. Easy. Look at the sunflower. Look at the corn. The sunflower and the corn know what's up. In fact, they know what's up more than us humans. But they know what's up. And the sun is in its season of Leo. And since the sun is in its season of Leo, the earth is at a particular vibrational state where in the northern hemisphere, the sun is hot, it's shining, and it's starting to go down. The days are getting shorter. And when the days start to get shorter, but it's still hot, what do we humans say? Oh boy, looks like the party is going to wind up in a little while. I better get my kicks before the sun enters Virgo and I have to get back to work. We're all feeling that. We're feeling that on an un or a subconscious level. And some of us are feeling that on a very conscious level. Oh, Virgo season, we're going to have to go back to school. Yeah. We're going to have to harvest the garden. Yeah. We're going to have to make sure that our house is well insulated for winter. Yeah, that's Virgo season. We'll talk about that next month. Right now is before Virgo season. It's the height of summer. It's Leo season. We just a few days ago had our cross-quarter day of Lammas, which for some is the beginning of the harvest season. So what are we gonna do? Cry about it? No, we're gonna celebrate. Yes. And that's what Leo season is about, celebrating existence, celebrating the fact that we are alive, celebrating the garden, celebrating the corn, celebrating the sunflower, celebrating the fact that we exist. And thanks to the sun, we exist. Now the sun reflects existence. Take the sun out of the equation. There is no existence. Now put the sun back into the equation. Okay, we exist. If the sun were to all of a sudden be plunk, plucked out of the solar system, we would all be flung off into the abyss, cold and dead within seconds. But since the sun exists, we're warm, we're safe, we're happy, we're caught in, you know, we're held in the solar system. I mean, we might revolve around Jupiter for a little bit, but, you know, it's not giving off light. It's not giving off heat. The sun is. And so the sun is a reflection or an extension or a resonant quality with the season of Leo. And so the sun and Leo both say, metaphorically, synchronistically, shine, radiate, give off light, give off warmth, give off heat. And so the way astrology works is we just say, oh, wow, what lessons can I learn from this? What lessons can I learn from Leo season? How can I be the best expression of Leo season possible? How can I be like the sun? Just like last month, we were talking about Cancer season. How can I be more like the moon? How can I allow the ebb and the flow and the high and the low and the good and the bad and the pleasure and the pain and the loss and the gain and the fame and the shame and understand that it's just all the same? As long as I bring it all into my heart and love it all, then I can heal it all. That's the moon. Because the moon is life. Now, the sun, that's existence, okay? But the moon, thanks to the moon and the creating the wobble and creating the seasons, the growth cycle of life, we now have life. We can have life amidst existence. Existence can occur without life. There can be rocks and there can be electrons, photons, that can all happen in existence, but life, okay? That's the sun and the moon working together. And that's why when we look at the sun and the moon working together, also called a new moon, where the sun and the moon come together, we say that this is an essence of our existence and life working together. And so we want to understand what the intention, what the reflection, what the message, what the tone, the vibration of that particular season is, so we can tune our guitar consciously to that vibration where we can act synchronistically with the natural world. And then, wow, we're dancing harmoniously with the cycles and seasons and rhythms of nature. It's awesome. Then we're doing our corn self really well. Then we're blossoming like the sunflower really well. So with this new Leo moon, how can you, how can I, how can we shine like the sun? How can we pull things into our orbit and warm them and give them light? How can we shine and radiate and express ourselves? Do you think the sun cares? Ooh, I better not shine and radiate. What will Jupiter think? No, what are you, crazy? No, not at all. What do you think the sun is like? Oh, geez, am I too bright? No, God, no. The sun's saying, oh, geez.

into choice. You know, the question is, you know, how can you be like the sun? How can we radiate and shine? How can we take our fear and transmute that into a place of courage? And through that process, we give off light. We give off warmth. We radiate, we shine. So that's the intention to set with this new Leo moon. For us to look in the mirror and say, these are my gifts. This is what I'm here to shine and radiate out into the world. This is my joy. This is my expression. And I don't care who has a judgment on me. In fact, if someone does have a judgment on me, all that means is that I'm triggering their own insecurities, where they feel cloudy, where they feel unseen. And that's how this energy can operate in the more shadow realms. We can mute our light. We can be afraid to radiate. We can feel like we're too much. We can feel like we're too hot. We can feel like we've got so much expression in us that who can handle it? And so we can mute ourselves. We can cloud ourselves over. I'm shaking my astrological finger right now. Don't do that. Each and every one of us, if we are an individual entity and, you know, Siamese twins notwithstanding, but if we are an individual entity, then we have our own self that we have control over. We have our own self that we are the god of. We have our own self that is like the sun in our own solar system, with all of these other pieces which revolve around us. So with this new moon, take a look at your life and see what is in your orbit. And see if there are things in your orbit that are like, what the heck? What is this? How did this get into my orbit? I don't want that. That's a big pile of garbage. And so what's our job to do? Shine the light of awareness onto that garbage that is in our orbit and deal with it. Take it to the dump, or, you know, give it to Pluto. Hey, Pluto will take it. Yeah, give it to the Lord of the Underworld. Yeah, just throw it all out there to the periphery and, you know, we'll deal with it some other time. Yeah, that's available to us. And that's what can happen. And that's where Pluto says, yeah, well, you'll get it back sometime. I'm just holding on to it for you for a little bit. So the sun might say, all right, garbage, come here, you know, just come into the sun, I'll burn it to a crisp. Awesome. But what is in our orbit? Oh, there's our family, there's the people we love, there's the work we do, there's our mission, there's our purpose, there's our happy communication, there's the things that we love, the things that we're passionate about, there's our hard work, there's our authentic self, there's our dreams and visions and imagination, and there's our power. Yeah, these are all planets I just described, and those are all pieces of us that orbit around us. And so we're responsible for all those pieces. We're responsible for how we perceive things. We're responsible for the things we attract to us. We're responsible for the energy that we go get things with. We're responsible for our emotions, for our mission, for our purpose. We're responsible for our responsibilities. We're responsible for our authenticity, our dreams, our woundedness, our power, our transformation. That all of that is held.

held in the orbit of our being, of our sun. And sun is Leo. The moon conjoined the Leo sun right now. The intention, who do you want to be? And concurrently, who are you not? So please do not be that which you are not, and please be that which you are. No mistake. No muddied waters here. Just the truth of the self, of just the truth of being. And so our job right now, what does that look like? Whom do we wish to be? How do we choose to define ourselves? What are the important things to keep in our orbit? And what are those things that must leave our orbit? What makes us happy? What makes us shine? What makes us radiate? What gives us our joy? And how, even if we don't have those joyous things that we desire, how can we vibrate or radiate or carry the music of that which brings us joy? I'm a little weird. I like sticks and rocks. I like flowers and rivers. My needs for joy in the external world, they're kind of simple. Yeah, it'd be nice to have things like airplane tickets, new cars, 80 acres. These would all be wonderful things to have, but do I need them for my joy? No, I need a stick or a rock or a flower or a river. Good friend. Wow. A hug. That's joy. Oh my goodness. The joy of a hug. Wow. It's like two suns coming together and forming a brand new solar system. So, as you go through your next month till mid-September, now to mid-September, reflect on your joy, reflect on your happiness, reflect on those things that make life worth living, and do away with those things that just don't make life worth living. I know, easier said than done, but do we really need that fear? Do we really need that grief? Do we really need that rage? Maybe we just need some sticks and rocks. So, find your sticks and rocks, kids and campers. Find your flowers and rivers. Find your happy place. I know mine is WDRT.org, 91.9 FM. 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Be that happiness. And all will be well. Thanks to Terry O'Connor for producing this program. 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Thanks again for being yourself. Where would we be without you? Celebrate yourself. Look in the mirror and shine. Be well.

0: Ed Holohan here. I've spent 5 minutes with you every Friday morning for almost 16 years. That's a lot of mornings. So I would very much like being with you for an hour on a Friday evening at a benefit for Driftless Community Radio. That's August 14th at 7 p.m. at Arcadia, right there on Presidential Corners. 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

0: about it, and it was.
1: Women in bad risk and they, you lose your happy home. 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Just bad risk and they lose mine.
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0: This is Wizards of the New World on WDRT, Viroqua, Wisconsin. Back with you for another week. Just played two songs to start the show, one of which is a little bit different from what we've been playing over the course of the show. It's a song called Drinking Bad Bad Whiskey, and it sounds a lot like the stuff that we've played previously, but it was recorded in 1980 in Florida. It's part of a release called Drop On Down in Florida. And it's a group of field recordings done in Florida in the late 70s and early 80s. And so it's a little outside of our time range, but I think the spirit is the same. And then we heard a track called Desert Blues, which was recorded by Hattie Ellis in Huntsville, Texas, May 14th, 1939, as part of John Lomax's early work. So today I'm going to play songs that are not necessarily old blues recordings. Some of them are, but not all of them are. But the thing that they have in common with those early blues songs is that they are raw recordings that are done in the field in one take, not studio music, not produced in any way. And I think despite all of the disparate traditions that are represented here, we hear a lot of the same authenticity in all of these songs. And I think that there's a lot of field recording music, I'll call it, music that's recorded on site in communities that is more modern than we've listened to, but has a lot of the same authenticity and depth and emotion that is what I love about the old 1920s and 30s records. And I'm looking forward to diving into some of that and sharing it with you, because I think that it could be equally as interesting and satisfying, and also in some cases, you know, it sounds a lot better because it's not etched onto a piece of shellac. It's actually on a piece of tape or even captured digitally, and so that that can and really enhance the listening experience, what you're able to hear, what you're able to really experience. And so we're going to try this and see how this feels, and expand our horizons a little bit today with some various field recordings from all across America. We may even have something, one or two from outside of America. I'm not sure. We'll see what we get through today. And I hope you enjoy and find the breadth of American musical traditions as intriguing as and satisfying as I do.
1: Okay.
2: All right, start. Start.

0: grew from three to two.
1: Amen.
0: We thank the Lord this morning that he has enabled us to assemble together one more time.
1: One more time.
0: We thank him that we have the portion of our health and strength.
2: Amen.
0: We were able to get up this morning.
2: Yes.
0: And after getting up, we were able to put on our own ring.
1: Uh-huh.
0: We have a lot to thank the Lord for. Because he got it all in all.
1: Amen.
0: He has been so good. That we just can't come out of this. We're not going all the time this morning.
1: Uh-huh.

0: Lord.
1: He was 6 weeks of falling.
0: Lord, Lord, Lord.
1: He was 6 weeks of falling.
0: Lord, Lord, Lord.
1: We were 6 weeks of finding.
0: Lord, Lord, Lord.
1: We were 6 weeks of finding.
0: Lord, Lord, Lord.
1: And we put him on his wagon.
0: Lord, Lord, Lord.
1: And we put him on his wagon.
0: Lord, Lord, Lord.
1: And we take him to the White House.
0: Lord, Lord, Lord.
1: And we take him to the White House.
0: Lord, Lord, Lord.
1: He was 6 weeks of picking.
0: Lord, Lord, Lord.
1: He was 6 weeks of picking.
0: Lord, Lord, Lord.
1: Lord, your wife

0: Then we take him to the sawmill.
1: La, la, la.
0: Then we take him to the sawmill.
1: La, la, la.
0: Then it broke the saw's teeth out.
1: La, la, la.
0: Then it broke the saw's teeth out.

0: with a long string of gold on.
1: Lord, Lord, Lord.
0: And it's going quack, quack, quack.
1: Lord, Lord, Lord.
0: And it's going quack, quack, quack.
1: Lord, Lord, Lord.
2: Oh, you talking about what we be doing?
3: Yeah.
2: We be loading every timber then in the wrestle.
3: What about log rolling?
2: No, ain't no log rolling.
4: Timber, some of them.
2: No, this timber loading in the wrestle.
4: 30, 40, 50 foot long.
2: Yeah.
3: Okay, go ahead.

0: Major Bailey.
1: Oh, Eve.
0: I got a letter from Major Bailey.
1: Oh, oh, oh, oh, oh.

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1: You're listening to Wizards of the New World on WDRT, Viroqua, Wisconsin, 91.9 FM. We just heard three songs there. First, we heard from Sister Fleeta Mitchell and the Reverend Willie Mae Eberhart with Satan, Your Kingdom Must Come Down, from an album called The Art of Field Recordings, Volume 1. And then we heard another track from Drop On Down in Florida, which I mentioned earlier, and that was the Testarina Primitive Baptist Church with I Don't Know What I'd Do Without the Lord and Did Christ or Sinners Weep. And then we heard a song called The Grey Goose, sung by James Ironhead Baker and some other singers in a prison gang in Sugarland, Texas. And that one was recorded by Alan Lomax back in 1933. And I'm sorry, John Lomax in 1933. And then we heard Old Tar River by John Davis and a few others. And that's a work song that was recorded in the Sea Islands of Georgia in April of 1960. We'll play a few banjo tunes now.
2: That's the same key that you do Coal Creek Marching?
3: Yeah.
4: Thank you, Rob.
2: Can you pick a little bit of it?
3: I'll try.

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1: You're listening to Wizards of the New World on WDRT. Just heard three songs there. We heard two versions of Coal Creek March, which is an old instrumental banjo tune. The first one was by Ross Brown, and the second one was by Pete Steele. And then we heard a tune called Going Down the Road Feeling Bad, and that was by Golden River Grass. It's a live recording that was recorded on that album, Art of Field Recordings. And now we're going to play something a little bit different. There's some great old field recordings that were done actually in our neck of the woods in Michigan and Wisconsin. And I'm going to play a few of those for you now.
2: These fiddle tunes are being recorded by Joe Cloud in Odena, Wisconsin on October the 16th, 1938, for the Archive of American Folk Song in the Library of Congress. Mr. Cloud is 53 and has the blood of the Chippewa Indians flowing in his veins. He's played the fiddle since he was 15 years old and learned to play from his father, who was also a fiddler. He plays entirely by ear.

快到那个黑给都心里还都扯着我手嘿呦嘿呦哎。看到那个老道黑路哎，看到那个黑给都心里还都扯着。

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Eske nawa kjanena. This is a fruit song. This is a love song. A young fellow was sick. His sweetheart heard that he died. She cried. Then he heard about it and made a song about it. I didn't cry. I didn't die, but you cried. But if I died, I wouldn't be knowing that you cried.

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0: 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Meiske Ewin.
1: You're listening to Wizards of the New World on WDRT from Viroqua. We just heard three songs there. First, we heard an introduction to Joe Cloud by Alan Lomax, and then we heard Joe Cloud play a song called Squaw Dance, and that was recorded in Odana, Wisconsin, October 16th, 1938. And then we heard War Dance, sung by Winslow White Eagle. That was recorded in Wisconsin Dells, July 24th, 1946. And then we heard Flute Song, which was recorded by Stella Stacy, and the flute by Henry Thunder, and that was recorded in Black River Falls on August 15th, 1946. And I should say that those second two recordings, and a lot more like them, are can be found on the UW website. There's a series called Folk Songs of Another America, and those are all available on their website to stream. There's five full discs of great folk song recordings from around Wisconsin, and I think some from the Upper Peninsula of Michigan, which are worth a listen.

0: Paul.
1: Which one?
0: That one you just played. 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
1: That's Boogie.

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You're listening to WDRT, Viroqua, Wisconsin. We just heard a few songs from a few different sources. I'll run through them quick for you. First, we heard a little song called Boogie, as you heard him say on the song, by Robert Dennis. And then we heard a recording by Ed Young and Hobart Smith called Joe Turner. And that was recorded by Alan Lomax in Williamsburg, Virginia, April 28th, 1960. Then we heard The Moonshiner, sung by Daw Henson, recorded in Billy's Branch, Kentucky, by Alan Lomax, October 16, 1937. Then we heard The Lost Train Blues, played by Fred Perry and Glenn Carver, and that was recorded in Rayford, Florida, by John Lomax in June 1939. And we're going to finish up with a song called Roosevelt and Hitler that was recorded by Buster Ezell in Fort Valley, Georgia, 1943. Have a great week, everyone.

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2: This is Mark Joseph from the Big Woo, and you're listening to Twisted Jams, jam bands with a twist.

I'm your host, as always, Twisted Jimmy. Let's see, what are we going to do this week? I actually got a text from somebody asking what we were going to do this week, and I just told him you'd have to wait and find out. Anyways, we're going to do, last night was my 50th class reunion. And is that the Eagles Club up the street? And I did not make it because I had a gig, but that's all right. But anyways, so we are going to do a Stuck in the 70s show. And we're killing two birds with one stone. To me, Pink Floyd and Led Zeppelin were the masters of the 70s. They both started in the 60s, had their biggest hits in the 70s, and died off in the 80s. Both bands ended in the 80s, early 80s. So, anyways, and my buddy Dylan Harris released a CD called Two's Company, a live CD. And on that CD, he does a Pink Floyd song and a Led Zeppelin song. So that's why I did it. But at the end, I made change and had some Grateful Dead because today was the day in history, rock history, that Jerry Garcia died. And also one of my favorite albums, Blind Faith, came out. So I may have to end the show with that instead of Pink Floyd and Led Zeppelin covers. But we're going to start out with Pink Floyd covers. And we're going to start out with, who are we starting? Government Mule doing the title track off of the metal. Well, not the title track. The first track off of the metal CD was One of These Days. And here we go. We're going to hear Government Mule's version of that song.

You are listening to Twisted Jams, Jam Bands with a Twist on WDRT Viroquan. In honor of my 50th class reunion, we're doing a Stuck in the 70s show, and also because, which is going to feature Pink Floyd and Led Zeppelin. And part of that is because Dylan Harris and Good Company, Dylan's a friend of mine, good buddy, just released a live album called Two's a Crowd. And we just heard their version of Fearless, which is a Pink Floyd song, of course. And then we heard Government Mule before that, doing One of These Days off of The Dark Side of the Mule. All right, we're going to continue with the Pink Floyd covers. We're going to hear String Cheese Incident and Doing Time. Then we'll hear another String Cheese Incident song, another version of a Pink Floyd song.

You are listening to Twisted Jams, Jam Bands with a Twist on WDRT Viroqua, and we are doing a Pink Floyd Led Zeppelin Stuck in the 70s show in honor of my 50th class reunion that was last night. And so this goes out to the class of 1976. And also, my buddy Dylan Harris released a To's a Crowd live CD, and we already heard one song of it, off of it, which was a Pink Floyd song, and then we'll hear a Led Zeppelin song later in the show. And we're also going to hear some Blind Faith and Grateful Dead, because on this date, Blind Faith released their Blind Faith album, and Grateful Dead, Jerry Garcia, died on this date. So anyways, we just heard a couple from the String Cheese Incident. We heard Time off of On the Road, and then we heard Brain Damage into Escape off of Live from Denver, Colorado, March 22nd, 2002. All right, we're going to hear some Kitchen Dwellers next, so here we go.

0: You are listening to Twisted Jams, Jam Bands with a Twist on WDRT Viroqua. Oh, and it's also 4 o'clock, so here we go. Let's have some Deacon Carl.
1: Excuse me. I'm sorry. You are listening to WDRT Viroqua.
0: And yes, you are listening to Twisted Jams on WDRT. And I'm your host, Twisted Jimmy, and we are doing a Stuck in the 70s show. The first half was all Pink Floyd covers, except for we threw in some Blind Faith, Had to Cry Today, because that album was released on this date in 1969. All right, we're going to continue with the Stuck in the 70s, Class of 1976 honor. And so we're going to continue with some String Cheese Incident doing my favorite Led Zeppelin song, Ramble On.

take a quick break. We'll be back in just a little bit. What's up, Hotlanta?

You are listening to Twisted Jams, Jam Bands, with a twist on WDRT. We are doing a Stuck in the 70s show in honor of the class of 1976, which had their 50th class reunion last night at the Eagles Club. Anyways, which I was a member of that class. Anyways, we started out with the String Cheese Incident doing Rambling On off of Rhythm of the Road, Volume 1, Incident in Atlanta. Then we had heard Trey Anastasio doing Black Dog from Tab at the Tab. And we're going to hear another one of those Dylan Harris songs. This time he's going to do Going to California, a Led Zeppelin song off of his brand new release, Two's a Crowd. So here you go, Dylan Harris.

You are listening to Twisted Jams, Jam Bands with a Twist on WDRT Viroqua. And I'm your host, Twisted Jimmy. We just heard a couple of covers of Led Zeppelin songs. We started out that set with a brand new release by my buddy Dylan Harris and Good Company doing Going to California off of their Two's a Crowd CD. And then we heard the Love Mongers, which is basically Heart, going to California. All right. Up next.

Up next, we got a cover of Led Zeppelin's When the Levee Breaks, Playing for Change.

You are listening to Twisted Jams, jam bands with a twist on WDRT Viroqua. I'm your host, Twisted Jimmy. And we started out that set with Playing for Change, doing When the Levee Breaks, featuring John Paul Jones, Derek Trucks, Susan Trucks, and amongst a lot of others. And that's from the Songs for Humanity CD. And then we heard Beth Hart doing a great version of Kashmir off of her A Tribute to Led Zeppelin CD. All right, thanks for listening. We're going to end the show with some Grateful Dead, because on this day, 1995, we lost Jerry Garcia. So we're going to do a song that him and Robert Hunter penned called Days Between, which is about what you do with your life. So here we go, little Grateful Dead. Thanks for listening, and I will catch you next week.

And good evening. You're tuned to WDRT 91.9 FM in Viroqua, community radio here in the Driftless. This is the Complexly Folk Show. My name is Eddie, and I'll be bringing you some music for the next 2 hours. So sit back and enjoy the first set, entitled Old Fashioned Love Song. It's all new releases, songs that came out this week, things you might like, and things that came out a little while ago. In fact, we're going to start off the show with a band that performed at the Driftless Music Festival just a couple weeks ago down there at Ecker Park, called the Dandelion Delivery Service, quickly becoming one of my favorite bands in Wisconsin. They just put a new record out, and we're going to start the show off with their tune entitled Three Ring Delirium. Hope you guys enjoy. We'll see you in half an hour.

0: And that was Cinderwell, artist we've been featuring the last few months on the show. Her song, it was entitled Shadows of Leaves on Red Brick. And that's from her new 2026 release, A Blooming Body. Before that, we heard Matt Heckler doing a song called Nippy's Waltz, and that's from his brand new 2026 release, Low Road Texas Blues. It's an EP. We heard Darian Lane doing a song called Me and Joan, and that's a single just released this week. New song by Dan Reeder, one of our favorites here at the show, along with Felice Country Fair. It was a short one. It was only a minute and 30 seconds, but a song called Song to Die To. Before that, we heard Mama's Broke doing a tune from their brand new Free Dirt Records release called Reunion. The song was called Old Fashioned Love Song. And we started the whole set off with Dandelion Delivery Service out of Stevens Point, Wisconsin, where some fine, fine young upstart bands have come from in the past. That was their song, Three Ring Delirium, from their new release, Every Wave Returns. And the background music tonight, Ferris and Jason Romero, a song called My Flowers, My Companions, and Me, the reprise. Well, this is the Complexly Folk Show, heard every Sunday from 5 to 7. And the second set's going to start out with a gentleman named Weston Hunter, a song called Delicate, Dangerous Things. Here on the Complexly Folk Show.
1: You got a flashlight?

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A tornado with human eyes. Poison bird baths and torrents of chemical rain like the heads of state hyper.

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It'll sound like Final Jeopardy, but somehow be ghostly, like a Glockenspiel, like the testing of bombs or the tapping of stiletto heels.

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There will be no drag racing through the bombed-out streets. No shareholders will be orbiting the Earth, man, either. It'll be hard to recognize each other through our oxygen masks. The successful sons of businessmen will set their desks on fire while five-star generals of the free world weep in the oil-choked tide.

off in a doomed Corvette. The sheriff couldn't recall feeling this way his entire life as he drove through the principalities of unreality on the run with somebody else's wife. 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

freedom, he thought. Is it to be empty of desire? Or is it to find everything I've lost or have been in search of? Or is it to return to the things to which there is no more returning?

Yeah. And that is the end of the first hour. It's very close to 6 o'clock, and I must tell you, you're tuned to WDRT 91.9 FM here in Viroqua. Thanks, everybody, for tuning in, whether you're at home or on the internets. That last tune was called Jazz on the Autobahn, and you may have recognized it if you're a fan of the Felice Brothers. They're a rock band from New York. Brand new record coming out called Felice Country Fair, a tribute album to them, and that was Dawes, D-A-W-E-S. Record's coming out in October, but they released some tunes, including that one. Before that, Long Cool Cowgirl, brand new record entitled Hands That Are Kind, a single, 2026. We heard longtime folk artist Mary Gauthier. I think that's how you pronounced it. It might be just Gauthier. I'm not sure. Her new song from a 2026 release entitled Reckoning, the title track, Reckoning. Before that, Iris and the Shade, and that one featured G Love and the Special Sauce along with Matt Costa, a song called One by One, another new 2026 tune. We heard Oralia Ann Cohen, a song called Betty Blue, featuring the Sisters in Outlaw. We heard Beck doing In the Night from his brand new release, Ride Lonesome. And we started the set off with Weston Hunter in a song called Delicate Dangerous Things from his 2026 release, Somewhere Between Heaven and a Discotheque. This is Calamity Cowboy, a song called Emmy Lou.

Evening news upsets and difference, I switch to the game. The home team may lose absolutely, but I resolutely refuse to complain. I feel guilty but good, care less than I should.

0: And that was Grandpa's cough medicine, doing a tune called Julianne. That's from their unforgettable 2012 release, The Murder Chord. Before that, The Haunted Wind Chimes, from also back in 2012, a song we love to pull out every few months. It's called Out with the Crow. That's from their record of the same title. We heard Poor Man's Poison, a song called Hell's Coming With Me. And that's a single they put out in 2019. Before Poor Man's Poison, we heard The Burying Ground, a song called Hey Hey Daddy Blues. That's from a 2020 release called A Look Back. Heard a band called Paper Wings, a couple of young ladies duo. They put out a record just this year called Mountains on the Moon. And that was a song called River Stones. Before that, we heard Kiki Kavazos with a song called Goodbye, the Crazies. 2026 release called Goodbye Blues. Before that, a weird song by some guy named Vilray. It was called Indifference. It was a pretty good song, actually. One of those singles from some weird artist that has no, like, I don't know. Anyway, it's brand new. We heard Jimmy Vanderhill doing a song called Mockingbird, another new single this week. And let's see, we started the whole thing off, I believe, with a band called Calamity Cowboy with a brand new single called Emmy Lou. Well, we got another half an hour here on the Complexly Folk Show. And then stay tuned for the Sunday Serenade of Lively Arts. I'm going to start this next song off with, next set off with Mr. Ben Kaplan, a song called The Flood. Enjoy.
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I wasn't having too much fun, you know.

Ghost, did Glorious, Rucksack Revolution, did Interstate, Fish in a Birdcage brought us Rule Number 47, The Birds Are Plotting. Goodnight Texas did Submarines, Amigo the Devil did 24 Cat Carrot Casket, and Maxwell Davis did Praise the Man. We started the set off with Ben Kaplan, a song called The Flood. This has been the Complexly Folk Show. My name's Eddie, and it's been a real pleasure playing music for you tonight. We'll see you next week.

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